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4: Second inning, no score. First pitch to Michael Toldy. A hit on one bounce. Shaded up the middle. The second baseman, Tolentino, fields it. Throws to first. One pitch, one out. Here in the second, Toldy a 1-for-3 with a homer, a walk, and a strikeout in game one. Grounds to second, his first at bat of game two. And here's Michael Chavis, third baseman, right-handed hitter. 0-for-2 with two walks and a run. He also struck out in game one. He's 1-for-13 in the series. First pitch, he takes at the knees for a called strike. Chavis has been on base in 13 of his last 16 games. Sun shining down nearly the entire field at Huntington Park now in shadow. The 0-1, big swing and a miss. Toldia was looking for his 11th home run of the year there, and he came up empty. It's nothing in two. Still a gentle breeze out to center field. And they are packed into Huntington Park. The 0-2, high and away, 1-2. Would not be surprised to see another sellout tonight. This place holds about 8,500 or so. It's not huge in terms of the dimensions, nor in terms of seating capacity. 10,100 is the listed capacity. Here's a ground ball to third, fielded behind the bag by Huff. Throws to first low. Good backhanded pick by Velasquez. Chavis retired 5-3 for the second out. It's listed as 10,100 the capacity, but it actual seats 8,800 with the standing room areas, etc. 10,100 they list the capacity. Two outs for Francisco Urbaez, DH, right-handed hitter. 1-for-4 in game one. He's riding a four-game hitting streak. 3-for-7 in the series. Webb readies, first one to Urbaez. On the outside edge, a strike. Questions, comments, complaints here in game two. We'd love to hear from you still. BatsRadio@BatsBaseball.com. 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The pitch is high. It's 1-1. 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Step up to the plate for conservation. 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The 1-1, a swing and a miss. Urbaez nearly to a knee on the cut on that off-speed pitch, and it's 1-2. Webb facing the bats for the fourth time in his career. He faced him three times last year. 1-2 outside, 2-2. The last time being August 29th in Louisville, allowed five runs, three of them earned on seven hits, and five and a third innings took the loss, but was really good his other two starts last year, both of those here at Huntington Park. 2-2. Hit through the right side into right field. A base hit for Urbaez. A two-out base hit, so he's hit now in five straight games. And here's Ivan Johnson, switch hitting left fielder. A bat right against the lefty Webb. Johnson did not play in game one. Hitting 255 on the year with eight home runs and 20 RBIs. 0-for-3 in the series, was 0-for-1 with a strikeout as a pinch hitter here on Wednesday. Pinch hit late in that game. First one to Johnson. It's outside. Ball one. Webb, July 11th of last year here. Six scoreless innings against the bats. Gave up just three hits. Walked three, struck out eight, and earning a win. The 1-0. Ground ball sharply hit the third. Waist high hop up. Throws the second one. And that ends the inning. 5-4 on the force of Urbaez to end the frame. One hit, one man left. We go to the bottom of the second. No

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5: Bottom of the second, Ralphie Velasquez leads off the inning for Columbus. First pitch from Lyon Richardson, lined into center field. Base hit for Velasquez. First hit of the game for the Clippers. Velasquez was 1-for-3 in game one. Now 3 out of 11 with a double in the series. Leadoff man on for George Valeras. Left-handed batting DH. First pitch to him. He swings and lines it into right center field. Base hit. Rolls toward the alley. Cut off on a backhand by Rodriguez, who fires it into second. Velasquez scampers from first to third. Back-to-back hits on two pitches to start the bottom of the second. Valera now has reached base in 14 straight games. And the Clippers have runners at the corners with nobody out. Here's Angel Henao. Shortstop, switch hitter, will bat left against the righty. Richardson was 0-for-2 in game one. The number two Guardians prospect, according to MLB.com. 2-for-11 with a double in the series. Richardson's first pitch, skied foul down the left field line. It slices into the seats, out of play. So the Clippers hitters looking to be aggressive, it would seem, against Richardson here in the second, up there swinging early. Here's the 0-1. High and away. One ball and one strike. The 1-1. Swing and a miss. One ball and two strikes. Our buddy Jeff emailing in. Bats Radio at BatsBaseball.com. The Kentucky Wild inbox says, at last word, he has Fairchild relatives living in Sparks, Nevada, suburb of Reno. Garrett Hampson, a Reno native, said he was thinking Stuart Fairchild once lived in Reno. We'll try to check on that. The pitch, swing and a miss. And out, gone on strikes. High fastball from Richardson at 97 for the first out of the inning. First strikeout of the game for the Bats righty. They're at the corners with one gone for Cody Huff, third baseman, right-handed hitter. 0-for-2 in game one. He's hitting 13 of 15. He's 1-for-9 with an RBI in the series. He caught game one playing third base here in game two. Richardson trying to get a ground ball out of him and get out of this. First pitch, it's bunted. First base side. Oh, Richardson on a short hop. Couldn't get it. End of score from third is Velasquez, and the Clippers have taken a 1-0 lead. Richardson off the mound, first base side. He saw Velasquez break for the play, and he wanted to field it and throw home, but just could not field that cleanly. We'll see how it's scored. I would guess it'll be a fielder's choice. Perhaps in an error. We'll see. Nonetheless, Huff at first with Valera to second. Velasquez scores, and the Clippers with a 1-0 lead. Two on, one out. Here's Dom Nunez. Left-handed hitting catcher, 185 on the year, two homers, 9 driven in. He takes high, ball one. didn't play in game one. He's 1 for

two in the series, has come on as a pinch hitter both times. The official scorer's ruling is pending on that last play. The pitch to Nunez high, 2-0. So we await word on how that will be scored. They put an error on the scoreboard, but I don't believe that is official yet. But we'll see. Here's the 2-0 to Nunez. Swing and a miss, 2-1. But Jeff said could only find info about Fairchild's birthplace. He's a Seattle native. I don't know that Stewie ever lived in Reno. But you never know. The pitch inside, 3-1 on Nunez. I don't found anything about that either, Jeff. 3-1, just missed outside. Ball four. And that loads the bases. First walk allowed by Richardson. If we were going to be here a little longer and had time tomorrow, would maybe be able to try to ask him. Time called. Here comes Carson Phillips to the mound, the Bats pitching coach. Normally the bullpen coach. Bats pitching coach Reed Cornelius away from the team right now to attend to a family matter. So Carson Phillips handling the in-game duties in terms of visits to the mound that are normally handled by Reed. So Carson, a visit to the mound, and now walks back off toward the third base bat's dugout. Bases loaded, one out, a run in, 1-0 Columbus, and here's Milan Tolentino. Left-handed batting second baseman. He was 0-for-2 with a strikeout in game one. 2-for-13 with two RBIs in the series. Richardson, a ground ball, could still get out of it. First one to Tolentino. Swing and a miss. Big cut on a fastball down at 97. Strike one. Right-hander Richardson readies in the 0-1. Inside, a ball and a strike. Another fastball, that one at 96. Richardson, a relatively easy first inning despite his own error, got that double play ball, and one here could do wonders for him. The 1-1 pitch. There's a swing and a fly ball. Hammered back in a deep right. Rodriguez turns around. It's gone. Over the video board in right center, grand slam, Milan Tolentino. His seventh home run of the year, and the Clippers have opened up a 5-0 lead here in the second.

0: This capacity crowd loves it. Tolentino now with 26 RBIs on the year. After that grand slam, top of the order in Stuart Fairchild. He grounded to short in the first. First one from Richardson. It's high, ball one. Elon Tolentino, who only had two hits in this series, hits the grand slam, the pitch, into Fairchild, off the glove of Banfield, and it's 2-0. That was the second grand slam hit against the bats this year. Pedro Ramirez had one April 22nd in Des Moines for the I-Cubs against the bats. 2-0. Strike called on the outside corner, and Fairchild has challenged it. To the video board in right center. Yeah, it missed high.
1: Calls overturned. Columbus still has two challenges remaining.
0: Was just the second grand slam this year for Iowa. Juan Brito hit one May 8th in Des Moines. 3-0. There's a strike, and it's 3-1 on Fairchild. Both teams still with two challenges after Fairchild won that one. Three-one pitch, way outside, ball four. Second walk allowed by Richardson. Both have come in this inning. One on, one out, five runs in, and here's Khalil Watson. Reached on an error in the first. They still have not made an official ruling, I don't think. I'm going to find out. Yeah, it doesn't look like they've put in a scoring decision yet. They have an error on the video board. First pitch to Watson on the inside edge for a strike. Could be a fielder's choice error, could be a straight error. Hard to know, so kind of waiting for that. The pitch inside, a ball and a strike, with Carson Phillips kind of filling in for Reed Cornelius. It looks like Evan Yedinak, the bat's performance coach, is handling Carson's duties as the bullpen coach tonight. The 1-1, swing and a miss. One ball and two strikes. And Hagen Tanner, the right-hander, has started to throw in the bat's bullpen. One, two. Just missed off the plate away. Two balls and two strikes. Wind continuing to blow out to center. A lot of the clouds have parted. It is a gorgeous evening. The 2-2 swing and a tip foul right at the plate. Watson just got a piece to hang in. Two balls and two strikes. The pitch, high, full count. The righty Richardson from the bell delivers the 3-2. Runner goes, swing, fly ball, right center. Rodriguez back, Marte back, gone into the trees. Just to the left of the video board in right center field, home run, Khalil Watson. His second home run of this series, his team leading 10th of the year. It has been a 7-run inning, and the Clippers lead 7-0 here in the second.

0: Here's Pat Kelly, the Bats manager, out of the third base dugout, headed to the mound, and that'll be all for Lyon Richardson. We get a pitching change here in the bottom of the second. Nobody on, one out, seven runs in, and a 7-0 Columbus lead. Hagen Danner coming in, a pitching change here at Huntington Park. We'll come back with more in a moment. This is Bats Baseball on Talk Radio 1080.
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0: New pitcher on for the Bats, the right-hander, Hagen Danner, the 27-year-old from Huntington Beach, California. Nobody on, one out, 7-0 Columbus here in the bottom of the second, and he delivers a strike to Nolan Jones, righty against left-handed batter. Jones grounded into a 6-3 double play back in the first inning. They have rendered a scoring decision now on that ball earlier. There's the pitch. Hit hard, fair, inside the third base bag, down the right field line. Jones sprints around first, headed to second. He's in with a stand-up double. Ball drilled the side wall where it juts out down there. Kicked into medium range right, a long run in for Rodriguez. Jones with his sixth double of the year. And the B rolls on here for the Clippers. So Cody Huff was credited with a sacrifice bunt, so it was a sacrifice E1. That was the scoring decision. So Richardson, inning and a third, four hits, seven runs, the pitch, strike on the outside corner. Righty against left-handed batter, Velasquez, the 10th man to bat in this inning. He singled and scored earlier in the frame to lead off this second. Richardson, two walks, a strikeout, two home runs allowed. The pitch, hit hard on the ground to second, fielded by Arroyo knee-high, nifty pick by Arroyo, throws to first for the second out. Over to third goes Jones, and the two-out batter, George Valera, singled and scored earlier in this second inning. Let's see what that means for Lyon. That was an error, so Richardson right now, seven runs, six earned, his final line. So I guess Huff would get credited with an RBI in that case as well. I guess not. The pitch is outside to Valera, ball one. I don't know how that works. There should not be six runs. We'll have to figure this out. It's showing seven runs, Richardson, six earned. Here's the 1-0 to Valera. It's in the dirt, knocked down by Banfield, 2-0. But if Nunez reached on a sacrifice bunt, you'd be saying he wouldn't have reached. And I guess, never mind, the run at third would have scored. That makes sense. We're there. Seven runs, six earned, charged to Richardson. Here's the 2-0 to Valera outside, 3-0. So Danner is on. This is his 16th appearance, 0-1 with an 8-1-0 ERA, 13 and a third innings, 20 hits. He's walked 16, has struck out 12. The 3-0. Low, ball four. And a four-pitch walk to Valera. Third walk allowed by Bats pitching. First and third, two outs. Here's Angel Henao, who struck out swinging earlier in the second. Henao. Switch hitter bats left against the righty Danner. Danner pitched Wednesday. Delivers a swing and a foul ball back to the netting. Strike one. Worked an inning, no hits or runs. Walked one, struck out one. His only other appearance in this series. Oh, the bats got a huge start out of Brandon Liebrand in game one, going six. A little bit short on pitching tonight with Maxwell and Ferguson to the big leagues. The 0-1 to Henao, a strike on the outside corner. He has challenged it.
5: The batter is challenging to call a strike.
0: We look to the video board in right center. That's a strike.
5: Call is confirmed. Columbus with one challenge remaining.
0: Fully inside the zone on the outside edge. The Clippers down to one challenge. The bats still have a pair. Danner ready. 0-2 to Henao. Called strike three over the inside edge. That ends the inning. But the Clippers get seven. We go to the third. 7-0 Columbus on Talk Radio 1080.
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0: 7-0 Clippers as we go to the third here in game two of the doubleheader. Will Banfield leads off the inning for the Bats. Catcher, right-handed hitter. Ryan Webb, after a long break, back to the mound for his third inning. First pitch to Banfield. Swung on, popped up. Foul ground, first base side, down the line. Velasquez, the first baseman, calls and makes the catch about midway down the line in foul ground. Banfield retired on one pitch for the first out of the inning. Comes in having reached base in 17 of his last 18, having hit in 13 of his last 14. Did not play in game one. He's retired on one pitch, his first at bat here in game two. Here's Garrett Hampson, the shortstop and right-handed batter. 0 for 2, a walk and a strikeout in game one. 1 for 9, a double and RBI in the series. First pitch takes a strike on the outside corner. The Baseball Buddies program is back in 2026, allowing youth sports teams to take the field of the bats before each home game at Louisville Slugger Field. BatsBaseball.com to sign your team up. Hampson lines one down the left field line. That's a fair ball, and it rolls into the corner. Back to dig it out just shy of the wall is Jones, the left fielder. Hampson cruises into second with a stand-up double. Hampson with his second double of this series. It's his seventh double of the year. Second hit of this game for the Bats to the top of the order in Edwin Arroyo. He lined a second, a looping liner back in the first, a nice leaping grab by Tolentino. Seven runs scored by the Clippers in the bottom of the second ties the most the Bats have allowed in an inning this year. It's the third time they've given up seven in a frame. The last time was the bottom of the eighth in Iowa on April 22nd. Arroyo swings at the first pitch and fouls it back onto the roof. Strike one. Trying to see for the Clippers. That was their biggest inning of the year. They had scored five in an inning three times. First time eclipsing five in a frame, so the Clippers get their biggest offensive output in a frame this year. The 0-1 is inside to Arroyo. One ball and one strike. Do have an email. Kendall emailing in, BatsRadio@BatsBaseball.com, the Kentucky Wild inbox. Asking if I've seen the Joey Votto podcast interview with Jason Stark. 1-1. Hit in the air, foul off of first out of play. 1-2. Said it's good. Talks about his world travel since retiring. Baseball as well. Said during his career he would make umpiring maps of strike zones. He said he would have loved the ABS and simplification of the zone. Yeah, I think Joey Votto would have certainly thrived in the ABS era of baseball. And I haven't heard the interview. I need to listen to it. The 1-2, high and away. 2-2 on Arroyo, and we'll do that. But did hear that snippet that he made the umpiring maps of strike zones. And not surprising. He was really good at knowing the zone of anybody. Arroyo on the 2-2 hits one in the air into left center. Over is the left fielder Jones. He makes the catch. Hampson bluffs a tag from second but stays put, and there are two outs. Here's Hector Rodriguez. A bunt ground out in the first on a nice play by Webb. 0 for 1. Kendall asks, if healthy, could a 42-year-old Votto help this year's Reds? No, he was definitely slowing down at the end, but still was able to look as good as ever in kind of short bursts. Webb's first one. Rodriguez takes inside, ball one. I do think with the ABS, he could be up there and make pitchers' lives very, very difficult and not chasing anything out of the zone. And if it was not called correctly, he'd be right on top of challenging it. The 1-0 high, 2-0 on Rodriguez. Thanks, Kendall. Appreciate that email. Jeff said, sure heard that one, listening to that grand slam. Very vivid sound off the bat of Tolentino. The 2-0, Rodriguez pops it up foul, down and to our left into the seats. Two balls and a strike. Looks like they gave away those lighted space swords, what we're not supposed to call lightsabers, but since we're here and not at home, we'll call them lightsabers. TM to fans through the gates on Star Wars night. A bunch of them lit up around the ballpark. The 2-1. Strike called on the outside edge. No challenge from Rodriguez. A little bit of a delayed strike call from Travis Brewer. That one was a borderline pitch right on the corner. Not sure Hector would have won that challenge, but it was a tough one to call. A 2-2. Rodriguez reaches down and pops one up in a short right. Backing the second baseman, Tolentino. He makes the catch, and that ends the inning. One hit, one left to the bottom of the third. 7-0 Clippers on Talk Radio 1080.
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0: Bottom of the third, 7-0 Clippers. Hagan Tanner got the final two outs of the second, back on for the third. Delivers a strike to Cody Huff. Righty against righty. Huff reached on an error, but was credited with a sacrifice bunt his last time in the second. Scored a run. The 0-1 pitch. Ground ball to short. Charging at Hampson. Fields on the run. Throws in time. Good charging play by Hampson for the first out of the inning. One gone for Tom Nunez. He walked and scored in the second. And remember, Wednesday home games continue a Bass tradition. Baseball bingo. You'll have the chance to win a $50 Meijer gift card, free tickets to a future Bass game, and every bingo card includes a coupon good for $12.50 off any oil change at any Kentuckiana Big O Tires location. Righty against left-handed batter. First one to Nunez. Missed just outside. Maybe low. Ball one. Great to talk to Vince Harrison earlier today. You heard the interview between games. A lot of good insight on this bat's infield. Talking about Edwin Arroyo learning to play third base. The 1-0. Ooh, and excuse me. Swing and a miss on a pitch down by Nunez. 1-1. Talked about Michael Tolia. How good he's been at first base for the Bats this year. Kind of an unsung hero, I think. The 1-1, down and in, 2-1. Vince even mentioned that. And a lot of the so many things he does and balls he can pick over there that don't really get quantified by numbers. But he has played a solid first base. 2-1 pitch. It's high, 3-1 on Nunez, and has been over there every day, and he's done a tremendous job. And he also mentioned Hampson, kind of the one of the veterans of this group, just being solid up the middle, whether he's played second or short. He has been tremendous. The 3-1 pitch, Nunez swings, fly ball, hammered right center. Rodriguez back, turns around, it bangs off the padding, over above the padding, over the 365 mark. Rodriguez fires it into the cutoff man, Arroyo. Nunez into second with a stand-up double. He blistered that ball over the padded portion of the wall, over the 365 mark. And Nunez with his second double of the season. He's at second with one out for Milan Tolentino. He had the grand slam over the video board his last time up in the second. His first at bat of this game. Just the second Clippers grand slam of the year. First pitch, a strike on the outside corner. Righty against left-handed batter. His grand slam traveled 385 feet. How far did it travel? Brought to you by Kentucky Tourism. Explore the beauty of Kentucky from outdoor adventures to cultural wonders. Discover unforgettable experiences in the Bluegrass State. The pitch grounded up the middle. Hampson steps to his right to field it. Looks at the runner going to third. Throws to first. That was his only play. And it's in time to get Tolentino for the second out. Nunez over to third base. Two outs to the top of the order in Stuart Fairchild. Walked and scored his last time in the second. His 0-for-1 officially in the game after a first inning ground out. We've talked about Fairchild a little bit. One of his most memorable moments as a Red came just about 2 years ago to the day. The first pitch high to Fairchild, bowling one, righty against righty. It was on May 10th of 2024. He hit a pinch hit inside the park homer. Of course, the inside the park home run he hit, memorable in its own right, but it was a pinch hit inside the park home run. The 1-0, swing and a miss, 1-1. That was against the Giants in a 4-2 win. The Giants, one of a number of his former teams, as we chronicled earlier. He was the first Red since Champ Summers in 1977 to hit a pinch hit inside the park home run. The 1-1 on the outside corner, a strike, 1-2. Inside the parkers, obviously rare to begin with, but a pinch hit inside the park home run. Pretty nuts. Seattle native Fairchild played in the World Baseball Classic with Chinese Taipei this year as well. A tremendous honor for him in that tournament. The 1-2, low, 2-2. In fact, they were the visiting team. They played against Australia in the first game of the tournament. He was the leadoff hitter. He played center field in that opening game, so he was the first player to get an at-bat in the 2026 World Baseball Classic. 3-for-12, he homered twice over four games. 2-2, swing and a miss. Fairchild gone on strikes. That ends the inning. One hit, one left. We progress to the fourth. Clippers 7, bats nothing on Talk Radio 1080.
14: This is J. Andrew White, attorney at law. 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If someone of this nature has injured you, give me a call. I know what to do. My number is 502-585-5522. That's 502-585-5522.
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0: Fourth inning, game two of the doubleheader. 7-0 Clippers. Ryan Webb back to the mound for his fourth inning of work. Noel V. Marte leads off the frame for the bats. He struck out swinging in the first. First pitch from Webb. Breaking ball. Drops in for a strike. Marte doesn't agree but does not challenge it. Standard Star Wars night stuff. They've got the bats guys as Star Wars villains on the video board. Maybe everybody's a stormtrooper. They have Marte as a stormtrooper. We'll have to check and see if that's everybody coming up. The 0-1, swing and a miss on a pitch away. Nothing in two. Action in the bats bullpen. Good work from Hagen Danner. Kyle Nicholas, the right-hander, up and throwing in the bats pen. Looks like he'll be next in. Bats have been out hit 6-2. They trail 7-0. They've committed the game's two errors. 7 runs, 6 hits for the Clippers. No runs, 2 hits for the Bats. The pitch, breaking ball low. one and two. Two errors committed by Louisville, the two in the game. Carl Blanton in the studio. I'm Nick Curran in the GE Appliances press box. Second game of the doubleheader. Bats shut out the Clippers 5-0 in game one. Clippers repaying the favor in kind so far in game two. The 1-2 hit in the air toward right center, sprinting over Watson. It's over his head, and one hops the wall. Watson plays it nicely off the wall. Marte scampers into second with a stand-up double. Marte keeps it right on rolling. His third hit of the doubleheader, his second extra base hit, his fifth bats double of the year. And a good start to the fourth inning. Third hit of this game for Louisville, and here's Michael Toldia. Grounded to second back in the second inning. During all home games at Louisville Slugger Field, the bat staff and press box workers enjoy dinner from one of these fine restaurants in the Louisville area. All tied up, Bear Nose, Big Bad Breakfast, Classico Empanadas, Goodfellas, the Old Spaghetti Factory, and Salsaritas. First one to Tolia. Outside, ball one. The bats thank these local restaurants for their support during the 2026 season and invite you to pay them a visit. Here's the 1-0. Skied foul off the right side onto the roof. A ball and a strike. UCLA Bruin Tony against the Georgia Bulldog and Webb. One one. High and away. 2-1. We talked to Garrett Hampson about it earlier in the week, but he and Toldy are very similar in terms of their upbringing in baseball, if you will, in professional baseball. Both came up through the Rockies organization. The 2-1, strike at the knees, 2-2. Hampson, of course, played collegially at Long Beach State, Toldy at UCLA, but they both came out through the Rockies, both broke into the big leagues with the Rockies. Tolia playing outside the Rockies organization for the first time in his career this year. 2-2. Swing and a miss on a breaking ball down. Tolia strikes out for the first out of the inning. Second strikeout of the game for Webb. Here's Michael Chavis. He grounded a third back in the second. Davis, 1-for-14 in this series. Let's see if he can get one. First one from Webb, a swing and a fly ball into left. Twilight Sky, Jones has it located. He's under it. He makes the catch for the second out. Davis got under that one. Two outs in the inning. Marte has to stay put at second, and the two-out batter, Francisco Urbaez. He singled to right in the second. 1-for-1 in the game. Let's check in on the Reds in game two of that doubleheader. They lead the Cardinals 5-4. That game's in the top of the sixth. They led 5-1 after a five-run fifth, but the Cardinals have scored three in the sixth and still batting with two outs. Webb checks Marte. First one to Urbaez. A swing and a miss. Strike one. Chase Petty is out of the game. Brock Burke is in out of the Reds' bullpen right now. Petty making his second start for the Reds this year in game two of that doubleheader. Five innings, four runs, six hits. Faced three batters in that six, so he worked into the six. The pitch low to Urbaez, started two but laid off. I'd say that's a pretty solid outing. He's had two pretty good ones up there in the big leagues this year. Good for Chase. 1-1. Outside, 2-1 on Urbaez. Eerily similar, by the way, to when he was called to the big leagues for the first time last year when the bats were in Memphis. I think it was a rainout against the Cardinals, and a doubleheader necessitated him up there, and similar situation here. 2-1 is low, and it gets by the catcher Nunez to the backstop. Marte goes the third. Believe that'll be a wild pitch. So history kind of repeats itself with Petty getting the call to the big leagues today because of a doubleheader. Indeed, Wild pitch charge to Webb to get Marte to third base. 3-1 on Urbaez. The lefty ready. Here's the 3-1 pitch. Ripped on the ground, foul. Third base side of the railing of the bat's dugout. Sent him scattering down there. Look out. And the count full. Didn't tell who that was along the rail, but went. Bail it out of there. It was Austin Hendrick. That had some steam on it. Here's the payoff. Inside, ball four. So Urbaez works the walk. That's the first walk allowed by Webb. They're at the corners now with two outs for Ivan Johnson. Grounded into a force out to end the second inning. Johnson does have one of the bat's two grand slams this season, but he's batting here with runners at the corners and two outs. But speaking of the Tolentino grand slam, we mentioned was the second Clippers Grand Slam of the year. First one at Johnson. Swing and a miss, strike one. The bats themselves also have two Grand Slams this year. Make it three, I beg your pardon. Ivan Johnson is one of the three. Noelvi Marte had that one week ago at home last Saturday. Here's a slow roller up the middle, charging the second baseman, Tolentino. Fields throws the first in time, and that ends the inning. Nice play by Tolentino. One hit, two men left to the bottom of the fourth. 7-0 Clippers on Talk Radio 1080.
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0: We move to the bottom of the fourth, 7-0 Columbus. New pitcher for the Bats, the right-hander Kyle Nicholas, the 27-year-old from Massillon, Ohio, a couple hours northeast of Columbus. He delivers a strike to Khalil Watson. Watson 1-for-2, a two-run homer his last time in the second, righty against left-handed batter. Nicholas, the third Bats pitcher of this game. Here's the 0-1. High and away, a ball and a strike. Good work from Hagen Danner, an inning and two-thirds, two hits, no runs, a walk, two strikeouts, and now Nicholas. This is his 13th appearance with the Bats. No wins or losses, a 6.94 ERA. The pitch, low, it skips in the air behind Banfield. Nicholas, 11 and two-thirds innings, 15 hits, has walked 13, has struck out 14. Product of Ball State. Oh, he's had some friends and family here this week. The 2-1 showing Bud Watson. Pulls it back. Takes outside. It's 3-1. Nicholas pitched in the game Thursday. Worked an inning, no hits or runs. Walked two, struck out two. It's his second appearance of this series. Here's the 3-1 to Watson. Breaking ball, bounce to first. Behind the bag, a head-high hop for Tolia. Feeds it on underhand to the covering Nicholas. And Watson retired 3-1 for the first out. Another nicely handled ball at first there by Tolia. Here's Nolan Jones. 1-for-2. He's grounded into a double play. He doubled to right his last time in the second. Righty against left-handed batter. Speaking of the Rockies, we mentioned Tolia and Hampson of the bats coming up through the Rockies organization. Jones came up through the Cleveland organization, second round pick of the Indians in 2016 out of high school in Pennsylvania. First pitch to Jones, outside, ball one. Debuted in July of 22 in the big leagues with the Guardians. He was traded to the Rockies in exchange for Juan Brito, who's currently is his teammate with the Clippers. That was in November of 2022. He then was traded back to the Guardians in exchange for the outfielder Tyler Freeman in March of 25. So Jones and his second go-around in the Guardians organization. The 1-0 foul straight back to the netting. A ball and a strike. So a lot of Rockies connections in this series. In fact, on June 11th of 23 as a Rocky, Jones hit the longest walk-off homer in the StatCast era. He hit it 472 feet off the Padres' Brent Honeywell. There's a swing and a pop-up foul off of third out of play to the roof. 1-2 on Jones. A 472-foot walk-off homer. You talk about a no-doubter. It was at Coors Field, but still. It was a 5-4 win against the Padres. He was fourth that year in 23 in Rookie of the Year voting and was a member of the Major League Baseball rookie team. The 1-2 pitch in the dirt, knocked down by Banfield. Two balls and two strikes. Also comes from an athletic family. His brother Peyton has been a professional hockey goalie. Nolan played hockey as a kid but had some concussion issues, so switched to baseball. Smart move in that regard. 2-2. Swing and a tapper foul up the first baseline, and the count holds two balls and two strikes. Peyton, his brother, played at Penn State collegiately. Good hockey program there. He's played in the AHL and the ECHL professionally. Time with, in fact, the Indy Fuel in the ECHL. The ECHL, the same league in which the Toledo Walleye play. We talk about them a lot when we're in Toledo. Matt Melzak, the voice of the Mudhens and the Walleye there in T-Town. 2-2 to Jones. Swing and a miss. Nicholas struck him out with a fastball at 98 for the second out of the inning. Fourth strikeout of the game for bats pitching. First for Kyle Nicholas. And the two-out batter, Ralphie Velasquez, 1-for-2. He singled and scored back in the second, grounded out his last time up. Well, both of those at-bats were in the second inning. It was a 7-run, 12-batter frame, and the Clippers lead 7-0. First one to Velasquez. He swings and fouls it. Actually, he missed it. It was in the dirt, but it bounced off of the leg of Banfield to the left of the dish. Strike one. Righty against left-handed batter. 7-0 Clippers, bottom of the fourth, game scheduled for 7, game 2 of this doubleheader. The 0-1, there's a swing and a fly ball hammered into center. Marte sprinting back, warning track turns around, it bangs off the wall, picks it up along the warning track. Velasquez around second, slams on the brakes there with a double. He just missed a home run. It hit probably about midway up the center field wall. Velasquez with his second hit of this game. The wall kind of comes together at an angle to the right of the 400 mark, just to the right of it, and it hit right in that notch and kicked to the left, but Marte played it really well, had the angle on that already. It's a second AAA double for Velasquez and his second AAA extra base hit. This just his fourth AAA game. He came up from AA Akron the beginning of this series. Here's George Valera. He takes outside ball one. Valera has singled, has scored, and has walked. That came in the second. That seven-run inning, the biggest of the year for the Clippers, ties the biggest inning the Bats have allowed this year. The 1-0 outside, two balls and no strikes. And that's where all the scoring has taken place so far in this second game of the Twin Bill. 7-0 Clippers. Nicholas behind Valera, 2-0. Righty against left-handed batter, the pitch. Down and in, three balls and no strikes. Valera was born in the Bronx. His family from the Dominican, so they moved back to the Dominican at age 13. Valera takes outside, and that's ball four. Four-pitch walk to Valera after the double by Velasquez. First walk allowed by Nicholas, the fourth given up by Bats pitching in the game. And now two on with two out for Angel Henao. He is 0 for 2, has struck out swinging, has struck out looking. First pitch to Henao, misses low. He did not go on the appeal to third, ball one. Just to finish the thought on Valera, he moved to the Dominican at age 13. That's where he really developed his baseball skills. Obviously, that a baseball crazy country. The move was necessary. Here's the 1-0. Ground ball foul, first base side. Look out, Clippers first base coach able to turn out of the way. One ball and one strike. Move was necessary because his dad had been involved in a really serious car accident. And he reacted badly to the cold weather, and obviously you deal with a lot of that in the Bronx. Had metal rods inserted in his arms and legs to help repair some severe fractures, so they moved to the Dominican, where they were from, for the warmer weather. Pitches high and away, two balls and a strike on Henao. And that's how Valera ended up back in the DR after being born in the Bronx. Two-one pitch. Line drive caught by Tolia on a knee, able to catch the sinking liner of the Bats' first baseman. It ends the inning. One hit, two men left. We head to the fifth. 7-0 Clip Show on Talk Radio 1080.
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0: With a new career at Nucor. We move to the fifth inning, 7-0 Clippers lead the bats. Will Banfield leads off the frame. Ryan Webb back to the mound for round number five. First pitch to Banfield is high. Ball one. Banfield fouled to first in the third on one pitch. Nobody loosening in the bats bullpen right now. The 1-0 inside. 2-0. Looks like we might see Kyle Nicholas back out for his second inning. Bats a little bit shorthanded with all the moves that happened between games in the big leagues. Here's the 2-0 to Banfield. Up and away. Three balls and no strikes. Webb has been solid here in this second game of the doubleheader. A lefty, Brandon Liebrand-esque. A 3-0 upper part of the zone, a high strike, and it's 3-1. Liebrand six scoreless in game one for the bats, and Webb has been stellar here in game two for the Clippers. Here's the 3-1 pitch. There's a swing and a fly ball down the left field line, hooking, and it hooks foul into the net. Full count on Banfield. Hit it well, but a bit out in front. Talked about it when Banfield comes up there for the first time each game. He draws the G and the C in the dirt with the knob of the bat. The G for God and the C for his mom. Christine. Here's the payoff. Way outside. Ball four. So Banfield works the leadoff walk. It's the second walk allowed by Webb. Here's Garrett Hampson. He doubled a left back in the third. One of the bats' three hits in this game. Bats Baseball brought to you in part by Court Furniture at home in the office.

Diamondbacks, Reds, Cardinals last year. Played at seven positions between the three teams. With the Cardinals, he played center field, shortstop, even pitched against the Cubs last year. One of those guys that can play everywhere, but the bats haven't needed him to do that. He has been exclusively a middle infielder for the bats, either second base or short, but he's a guy that can play anywhere. Here's the 2-0. That finds the outside edge at the knees. Two balls and a strike. But he talked about embracing that over the course of his career with the Rockies. They had Trevor Story up there playing shortstop. The 2-1 up the middle off the mound, fielded behind the bag by the second baseman Tolentino. Steps on the bag, throws to first. That's a double play. 4-3 on the double play for the first two outs of the inning. Erases the leadoff walk to the top of the order, and Edwin Arroyo 0-for-2. Soft liner to second, a fly to left. Both bullpens quiet, but he brought it up unprompted, Hampson did, in regards to this guy Arroyo, talking about how him moving around, learning to play third base, how that can only benefit him in the long run. First pitch breaking ball fouled off of the catcher Nunez, and Arroyo may have gotten him a bit in the backswing checking on him. Strike one on Arroyo. I don't know if the scoreboard operator tonight's paying attention to the game at all. Count has been frequently wrong. The 0-1, there's a swing and a liner out toward right center field. It's down. It rolls up the alley, goes to the wall. Center fielder Watson to dig it out. Arroyo into second with a stand-up double. So Arroyo blistered that one to the alley in right center. His second hit of the doubleheader. That's his ninth double of the year. Here's Hector Rodriguez 0-for-2. A bunt ground out and a pop out. But it was interesting to hear Hampson talk about Arroyo, and Hampson really embraced that and said he feels like Arroyo is too, learning the new position, embracing it, and understanding the benefits that that will bring. First one to Rodriguez, foul to the netting behind the plate, strike one. And I think Arroyo recognizing that, and Hampson was speaking to that with his own experience of Trevor Story being in the big leagues for the Rockies playing shortstop. You're not going to supplant him. It's kind of that situation for Arroyo right now with Ellie De La Cruz, the big league shortstop. The 0-1 pitch low, one ball and one strike. You're probably not going to replace him. So playing other positions can only help get to the big leagues as quickly as possible. And good insight from Vince Harrison talking about Arroyo learning that. Third base, that is. The pitch high to Rodriguez, 2-1, and the different nuances of playing that position. And talking about being aggressive, but maybe having to be aggressive in a different way over there with less time to react. 2-1 pitch. A little flare off the handle behind the mound. It falls. Second baseman trying to pick it up. The pitcher kind of knocked it away from him. Tolentino came sprinting in, was going to try to pick that up. I'm not sure he would have had a play on Rodriguez anyway, but as Tolentino was about to pick it up, the pitcher Webb went sliding down and kind of knocked the ball, and neither one of them had any sort of play. So it's about a 60-foot base hit for Rodriguez, an infield hit. Moves Arroyo to third, second and third with two outs for Noel V. Marte. 1-for-2, he doubled his last time on the fourth. He's also struck out in this game. He homered in the first game of the doubleheader. First pitch, breaking ball on the inside corner for a called strike. If he could hit one here, all of a sudden the bats would be back within slam range. 7-0 Clippers, top of the fifth. Here's the 0-1.

0: Breaking ball hit in the air to right. Going back is the right fielder, Fairchild. Shy of the warning track, onto the track, reaches up, makes the catch. That ends the inning. Two hits, two men left to the bottom of the fifth. 7-0 Columbus on Talk Radio 1080.
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0: Bottom of the fifth, 7-0 Clippers. Kyle Nicholas worked a scoreless fourth. Back to the mound for the fifth. Delivers a strike to Cody Huff. Righty against righty. Huff is 0-for-1. A sack bunt, a run. He grounded out his last time of the third. The 0-1 pitch. Lifted foul off of first into the seats about five rows beyond the Clippers' dugout. 0-2. You heard Pat Kelly mention in the interview before the game and between games when we re-ran it, guys would have a chance to get a little stretched out tonight. The 0-2 outside, 1-2, and work multiple innings. Nicholas has not worked two innings this year. The longest he's gone in a game with the bats is an inning and a third. Has done that twice, May 10th against Nashville, April 7th in Indy. He just missed off the outside corner with that pitch, and it's 2-2. See if he can get through two full innings for the first time as a bat. Two pitch. Fouled straight back to the netting, and the count holds. Two balls and two strikes. Nicholas, obviously, time in the big leagues with the Reds. He did work two innings one time in the big leagues this year. Two scoreless against the Angels on April 12th for the Reds. 2-2 is high, and the count full on Huff. So certainly not a foreign concept to him this year. He's done it one time, getting through two full innings. That's his longest outing of the year, and it's the only time he's gone past an inning and a third at any level this year as well. Payoff to Huff. It's high, ball four. Leadoff walk here in the home fifth. It's the second walk allowed by Nicholas. Fifth walk allowed by bats pitching in the game. Leadoff man on for Tom Nunez. He's walked, has scored. He doubled to right center his last time in the third. Righty against left-handed batter. And now Nicholas looking for a ground ball. The bats could roll a double play. First pitch, low, ball one. They've turned one in this game. It was back in the first inning. Lyon Richardson got Nolan Jones to hit into a double play ball to win that frame. Here's the 1-0. Curls in there for a strike. It's 1-1 on Nunez. Well, we do have to do a second bat's tip of the cap tonight. Matt Andrews, our tip of the cap in game one. We'll get to our tip of the cap here in game two. 1-1 pitch. Nope, but throw to first. Diving back in safely is Huff. Our tip of the cap for game two, a somber one. The 1-1, low, 2-1 on this big racing weekend. The Indy 500 tomorrow, of course, at the Brickyard. The Coca-Cola 600 tomorrow in Charlotte. But a somber note for all of that with the passing of Kyle Busch. One of the best to ever do it on the NASCAR circuit. The 2-1, low, 3-1. And as many of the great ones have, has had a polarizing personality at times. He's a 2-time winner of the Brickyard 400 when the NASCAR guys run an Indy. A 1-time winner in 2018 of the Coca-Cola 600. 234 overall NASCAR wins in the top three series as the pitch misses outside, and that's back-to-back walks issued by Nicholas to begin the bottom of the fifth. Action getting underway in the bat's bullpen. Right-hander Trevor Kuncel starting to throw. Huff to second. Two on, nobody out. Here's Milan Tolentino, 1-for-2 with a grand slam in the second. First, Carson Phillips going to the mound to get together with Nicholas and with a catcher Banfield. But just an incredible career on the track. A great family man he became off the track. He was the NASCAR Cup Series champion in 2015 and 19. 41 years of age. A bout of severe pneumonia, they think, led to sepsis. And that coming from the family today, Kyle Busch passing away, impacted that sport so much. As someone who grew up a NASCAR fan, I did. Just such sad news for one of the best of all time, leaving behind a wife and a couple of kids. Thinking about everyone in his family, everyone in his motorsports family as well. Here's Tolentino. First pitch, bounce wide of first, fielded by Tolia. Throws to second for one, and that's what they'll get. Too slowly hit, not any time for Hampson to be able to make the return throw. So they force Nunez 3-6. Tolentino runs it first on the fielder's choice. Over to third goes Huff. First and third, one out to the top of the order in Stuart Fairchild. 0-for-2, has walked, has scored. He struck out his last time in the third. Righty against righty. So we're thinking of everyone associated in NASCAR and the Indy 500 as well tomorrow, and thinking of the Busch family and all associated. To Kyle Busch for a life well-lived and a career one of the best. We say cheers. First one to Fairchild in there for a strike. Our cheers brought to you by Thornbush Blackberry Whiskey. 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Fouls it straight back to the netting. Nothing in two. Such a big day on the racing calendar tomorrow. Always that Memorial Day Eve tradition with the Indy 500 early in the afternoon, the Coca-Cola 600 late afternoon, stretching into the night under the lights in Charlotte. 1,100 miles of great racing action tomorrow. 0-2 to Fairchild, low, 1-2. Of course, the Indianapolis Indians are never home this weekend, like the Bats are never home Derby weekend, kept out of town because of hotel rooms. And yeah, might be hard to draw folks to the games when there's something other big going on. The 1-2 outside, 2-2 on Fairchild. Speaking of Memorial Day, 1:05 here tomorrow, the Clippers are playing Monday in Toledo. The Mudheads have opted to play on Memorial Day, which teams can do. They're going to have the off day there on Tuesday. 2-2 to Fairchild. Ripped foul, third base side, and the count holds. 2 balls and 2 strikes. That was the 40th pitch of the night, tossed by Nicholas. Which the Bats will still have the standard off day Monday and will play Tuesday. Bats have been involved in that once before. They played on Memorial Day in Gwinnett a few years ago, maybe 22, 23, somewhere in there, and had the Tuesday off day. Another 2-2. Up high, Fairchild started to, but laid off. The fastball missed, and the count full. This is probably going to be Nicholas' last batter. Trying to get a ground ball here and give his defense a chance to roll two and get out of the inning. Kunsel looks to be ready. Here's the payoff. It's inside, ball four. Banfield challenges.
13: The catcher's challenging a call ball.
0: To the video board in right center. It caught the inside edge. Strike three.
13: Louisville still has 2 challenges remaining.
0: Good challenge from Banfield there, and a big second out of the inning. Second strikeout for Nicholas. 5th of the game for Bats pitching, and we'll see. Are they going to stick with him? They are. Khalil Watson digs in. Watson is 1-for-3. 2-run homer in the second. Grounded out his last time of the fourth. It's the second time Nicholas is facing Watson. It was the first man he faced when he came in the fourth inning. First pitch to him. It's on the inside corner for a called strike. A heater at 98 from Nicholas. So this is his longest outing as a bat. He's gone an inning and two-thirds, Kyle Nicholas. It's his second longest outing of the year overall between the Reds and the Bats. 0-1 pitch. Watson swings and skies it high in the air, foul and out of play over the third base side stands. And the count, no balls and 2 strikes. He's trying to match his longest outing of the year. We talked about it. He went 2 innings in the big leagues with the Reds against the Angels. 2 scoreless frames on the 12th of April. Two pitch. High. 1-2. It would be big, too, to not have to bring Kunsel in yet and give Kunsel a chance to maybe come in a clean inning in the sixth if he could get through that, if the Bats don't make the unlikely comeback. They would have a lot of guys available behind Sam Benscooter tomorrow. The 1-2. Swing and a miss on a breaking ball down and in. That ends the inning. Heck of an effort tonight from Kyle Nicholas. We go to the sixth. Still 7-0 Clippers on Talk Radio 1080.
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0: Ryan Webb back to the mound for inning number 6, 7-0 Clippers. Strike one to Michael Tolia. Tolia 0 for 2, is grounded out and struck out. Here's the 0-1. Strike called on the outside corner, 0-2. Trevor Kunsel, the righty, still up in the bat's bullpen. He figures to be the man in the bottom of the 6, but two scoreless innings and a great effort from Kyle Nicholas. Big for him to get through two. He's not going to be available to pitch tomorrow. Tolia takes time and backs out, but you give Kunsel a chance to work a clean inning, and maybe he can get through it in short order and would be available to turn around and come back tomorrow. 0-2. Tolia takes low. One ball and two strikes. Trying to save as much as they can in the bullpen with Ben Scooter, who's in the rotation right now, but of course has been primarily a reliever, a multi-inning reliever in a swing role. The 1-2 outside, 2-2, trying to make sure they have enough behind him tomorrow to get through that game and have a chance to come away with a win. Yeah, I noticed this a couple of innings ago and haven't mentioned it, but they have the Stormtrooper head. Here's the pitch, low and outside, full count. Painted in the dirt behind home plate. Good effort from this Clippers grounds crew tonight in the spirit of Star Wars night. Here's the payoff to Tolia. Breaking ball, misses high, ball 4. That's the third walk allowed by Webb tonight. Tolia is aboard for the first time in this game. And here's Michael Chavis, 0-2, a ground out and a flyout. The Kentucky Office of Highway Safety reminds you that a seatbelt is your best defense against injury and death if involved in a crash. Please buckle up as you head home and drive around. Here's a bouncing ball to short. Waist time for Henao. Flips the second one. On to first. Double play. Good pick at first by Velasquez. And out to Tolentino to Velasquez, 6-4-3 for the first two outs of the inning. That's the second double play the bats have hit into in this game and the second in as many innings. It's a second straight inning in which a leadoff walk was eliminated. What a bat hit into a double play. That double play loomed large in the fifth. Hampson hit into the 4-3 double play after Banfield walked to start the inning. Arroyo followed with a double, then Rodriguez with the infield hit. Here's Francisco Urbaez. He takes a strike on the inside corner. But that double play was big because the bats really had a chance to get some runs on the board there. The 0-1 misses outside. A ball and a strike on Urbaez. Webb flutters the glove as he looks in for the sign. The 1-1 outside, 2-1. He's probably not looking in for the sign. That's not particularly accurate to say anymore with the pitch comm system. He's getting it in his ear, but still looking in there nonetheless as he flutters that glove. Ball inside it. A little sidestep motion. The 2-1, Urbaez fouls it back onto the roof above us. Two balls and two strikes. Time called. Urbaez, originally from the Dominican Republic, played American college baseball, first in junior college, then at FAU, Florida Atlantic. The 2-2, bounce foul, back left of the plate. Still two balls and two strikes. That in Boca Raton, Florida. Lefty with a 2-2. Outside. Full count on Urbaez with Ivan Johnson waiting on deck. what a year Urbiaz had last year, has had less of a chance to play every day so far this year. Here's the payoff. That's low, ball four. He's working on a perfect game here in game two. He's been on base all three times up, singled in the second, now has walked his last two trips to the plate. Fourth walk allowed by Webb, second allowed in this inning, and now club is pitching coach Andrew Moore jogging out of the dugout, almost a dead sprint out to the mound to talk with Webb. The entire infield coming together on the dirt as well. Johnson is 0 for 2. Some action getting underway in the Clipper pen. It's virtually impossible to see the numbers on their jerseys. The contrast on those is so bad. It is Tommy Mace, the right-hander, that's headed out to start throwing. Here's Ivan Johnson. Urbiaz at first with two outs. 7-0 Clippers, top of the sixth. Second game of the doubleheader. Clippers trying to hang on and earn a doubleheader split after the bats shut out Columbus 5-0 in game one. Trying to repay the bats in kind here in game two. Webb ready. First one to Johnson. Misses down and in. Ball one. The bats are trying to avoid their fourth shutout loss of the year. The Clippers looking for their second shutout win. Here's the 1-0. Low and outside. Two balls and no strikes. The pitch, low, 3-0. Clippers trying to make it their second doubleheader split of the year. The bats trying to make it their second as well. It's the third doubleheader of the season for both of these teams. 3-0, down and in, ball four, and Johnson works a four-pitch walk. So three walks allowed in the inning by Webb and four batters faced. It's the fifth walk he's given up. He might be running out of gas a little bit. He's at 88 pitches. And, yeah, here's the bench coach for the Clippers, who's acting as the manager tonight, Daniel Robertson, out of the first base dugout, headed to the mound. And that's going to be all for Ryan Webb. Mace getting loose in the bullpen. And Mace will make his way in. Two on, two out here in the top of the sixth. 7-0, the Clippers lead. A pitching change here from downtown Columbus. And we'll come back with more in a moment. This is Bats Baseball on Talk Radio 1080. 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
0: New pitcher off the Clippers, the right-hander Tommy Mace, the 27-year-old from Tampa, becomes the second Columbus pitcher of this game on in relief of Ryan Webb. 5 2/3 innings, 5 hits, 5 walks, 2 strikeouts, a wild pitch. Responsible for the 2 men on base, 88 pitches, 50 strikes. 2 on, 2 out, top of the 6th, 7-0 Columbus. Here's Will Banfield, first pitch inside, ball 1. It's been challenged by the catcher Nunez.
13: The catcher is challenging to call a ball.
0: Banfield has fouled out and walked in this game, and that was off the plate in.
13: Call is confirmed. Columbus is out of challenges.
0: Clippers are out of challenges. Bats still have 2 left. Ball 1 to Banfield. Righty against righty. Mace pitching for the first time in this series. The 1-0, low to Banfield, 2-0. Mace, 14th appearance of the year, 1-0 with a 7.29 ERA, 21 innings, 24 hits. He's walked 22 and has struck out 18. Was a second-round pick of the then Cleveland Indians in 2021 out of the Florida. He delivers inside to Banfield. It's 3-0. So back-to-back, we've seen Florida Gators in each game of this doubleheader for Columbus. Jack Leftwich and Tommy Mace, they were teammates at Florida. Now teammates here with the Clippers. Here's the 3-0. That's a strike, a breaking ball for a strike, 3-1. Mace has been with his Columbus team the entire season. He made his AAA debut last year with the Clippers, 9 appearances. 3-1. Breaking ball swung on, hit high in the air to left. Back is Jones, looks up, that ball gone into the bleachers. Home run, Will Banfield. That one hung, he did not miss it. Banfield's 3rd home run of the season, a 3-run shot. There will be no shutout in this game. 7-3 Columbus here in the 6th. A no-doubter off the bat of Will Banfield. A towering shot to left. Well, the Urbaez and Johnson runs charged to Webb. You can close the book on him. Banfield now with 17 RBIs on the year. Here's Garrett Hampson. He takes a strike. 1-for-2. He's doubled and is grounded into a double play. Righty against righty. So Webb, 5 2/3 innings, 5 hits, 2 runs earned, 5 walks, 2 Ks, and a wild pitch. Hampson takes a strike on the outside corner. It's 0-2. Banfield, an emphatic home run to break up the shutout. His 3rd homer of the year, 381 feet, how far it traveled from Kentucky Tourism. Bats back within slam range. 0-2. Swing and a tip into the mitt of Nunez. Nice job to hang on to that one off the bat of Hampson. Strike 3 to end the inning. Bats get on the board on the Banfield homer. We move to the bottom of the 6th. 7-3 Clippers on Talk Radio 1080.
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4: Bottom of the sixth, 7-3 Columbus. Nolan Jones leads off the inning. He wanted to challenge the first pitch from the new Louisville pitcher, the righty Trevor Kuntzel. It was called a strike, but the Clippers are out of challenges. The 0-1, high and away, a ball and a strike. The home plate umpire, Travis Brewer, informed Jones of that. Kuntzel, the right-hander, is on. The 27-year-old from Cincinnati, fourth bats pitcher of this game. 1-1 to Jones. Outside, two balls and a strike, righty against left-handed batter. Jones 1-for-3. He's doubled. He's grounded into a double play. He struck out his last time in the fourth. Righty against left-handed batter. 2-1 pitch. Swing and a miss. 2-2. Good work from Kyle Nicholas. Two innings, a hit, no runs. Walk 3, struck out 3. And now turns it over to Kuntzel. This is his 18th appearance, 1-1, a 3.71 ERA, 17 innings, 18 hits, 12 walks, 20 strikeouts. The righty ready with a 2-2. Hit foul off the left side into a sweep down the third baseline. Two balls and two strikes. Two-two pitch. Swing and just getting a piece to tip it, foul Jones. He fouled it off his foot, and he goes hobbling to the right of the plate. Kuntzel last pitched on Tuesday's game. Two-thirds an inning, a run on 3 hits. And that was, in fact, on Tuesday. The game started Tuesday and then was finished Wednesday, but Kuntzel pitched in the Tuesday portion. 2-2. Swing and a miss. Good breaking ball. Got Jones the chase. First out of the inning. That's the seventh strikeout of this game for Bats pitching. One gone for Ralphie Velasquez. He's had a good game, too. He's 2-for-3. Singled and scored in the second. Doubled his last time up in the fourth. He doubled his center. Righty against left-handed batter. First pitch. Way up and away. Ball one. Reds lead the Cardinals 6-4 in the top of the ninth in game two of that doubleheader in Cincinnati. Tony Santion is on to try to close it out for the Reds. Velasquez takes low, and it's 2-0. After the Cardinals took game one 8-1, the Reds trying to split the doubleheader and even the series, set up a rubber game tomorrow. 2-0 pitch. Velasquez takes a strike on the inside corner, 2-1. Here's the 2-1 pitch. Ground ball up the middle. Hampson moves to his right to backhand it. Throws the first in time. The bat shortstop able to make the play for the second out. Two gone for George Valera. Has singled, has scored, has walked twice in this game. 1-for-1 officially. If the Clippers hang on to win this, the Bats would, for the first time this year, not win a series on the road. They've won each of their first 3 road series of the season. First one to Valera, a strike on the inside corner. He wants to challenge it, but the Clippers are out of challenges. Tapped the helmet, but Travis Brewer said, "Nah, sorry, you don't have any left." Here's the 0-1. That's in for a strike. It's nothing in two. But the Bats won the series in Indy, in Iowa, and in Omaha. This will be the first road series this year that they do not win unless they can turn this around in the seventh. Columbus would have won the first three of the first five games. Bats would need to win tomorrow to split it. 0-2, just missed outside. One ball and two strikes. 1-0-5, the series windup tomorrow. Riding Sam Benscooter to the mound for the Bats. The 1-2, just missed away. Appeal to third, he did not go. It's 2-2. Lefty Logan Allen will pitch for the Clippers. Our coverage starts at 12:35. We'll be back over on Sports Talk 790 tomorrow. 2-2 to Valera. Low and the count full. The pitch. Called strike three on the outside corner. Valera can't believe it. A 1-2-3 inning turned in by Trevor Kunsel. We go to the seventh, 7-3 Clippers on Talk Radio 1080.
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4: Seventh inning and a game scheduled for 7-3. The Clippers lead the Bats. New Columbus pitcher, the right-hander, Franco Aleman, the 25-year-old native of Cuba, on to try to close it out. Top of the order for the Bats, and Edwin Arroyo. First pitch, down and in. Did it hit Arroyo? It may have, but they appeal to third, and the third base umpire, Dylan Wilson, said Arroyo went. It's strike one. May have hit him right on the foot, but no matter. Arroyo 1-for-3, doubled his last time in the fifth. Tommy Mace, a third of an inning, a hit, a runner, no walks, a strikeout, and a home run allowed. And now Aleman, the third Clipper pitcher. The 6-7 righty readies. Here's his 0-1 to Arroyo. Swing and a foul back right of the plate. No balls and two strikes. Aleman's 15th appearance, 2-1, ERA of 0. 13 innings, 3 hits. He's given up one unearned run, has walked 5, has struck out 19. His second appearance of this series. The 0-2. Swing and a miss. Struck out Arroyo with a fastball at 98 for the first out of the inning. Clippers closing in on their 26th win of the year. And from guaranteeing no worse than a split of this series. One out for Hector Rodriguez. 1-for-3. Aleman pitched a scoreless inning here Wednesday, walked one, struck out one, was the winning pitcher in that 2-1 Clippers win. Riding against left-handed batter, he's been flat dominant this year on the Guardians 40-man. First pitch misses away, ball one. By the way, Trevor Kunsel, the first citywide clean inning of this game, a 1-2-3-6. Louisville, your building called, it won citywide. Proud sponsor of the Louisville Bats, Citywide Facility Solutions of Louisville keeps facilities clean, sharp, and game day ready with one point of contact for everything roof to curb. Pitch is outside to Rodriguez, and it's 2-0. Alemán ready. 2-0 pitch. Misses down and in, a breaking ball. It's 3-0. Well, the Bats need three base runners to bring the tying run to the plate. They are within slam range after the Banfield three-run homer in the sixth made it 7-3. 3-0. Strike on the outside corner. 3-1. Alemán, a 10th-round pick of the then-Cleveland Indians in 2021 out of, yes, Florida. Leftwich, Mace, Alemán. We've all seen Florida Gators over the course of this doubleheader. Here's the 3-1. Ground ball up the middle. Shaded that way. The shortstop, Henao, fields it. Fires the first. Two outs. Clippers an out away from a win. Here's Noelvi Marte, 1-for-3 with a double. This copyrighted broadcast presented by Authority of the Bats at Major League Baseball and is intended solely for the private non-commercial use of our audience. Any publication, reproduction, retransmission, or other use of the descriptions or accounts of this game without the express written consent of the Bats and Major League Baseball is prohibited. Righty against righty. First one to Marte. Skied foul off the right side, way out of play. Strike one. Near or indeed sellout crowd here into it. Fireworks coming up after this game. Most have stuck around for those. 0-1 pitch to Marte. Chops it foul back left of the plate. Nothing at two. Bats down to their final strike. Clippers a strike away from a doubleheader split. Time called. Marte out of the box. Adjust the batting gloves and now back in. Alemán sets at the bell. Here's the 0-2 pitch. Called strike three. Fastball right at the knees. It's been challenged by Marte.
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4: To the video board in right center. It is a strike. Ball game over. The Clippers bounce back to earn the doubleheader split. They defeat the Bats in game two by the final score of 7-3. The Clippers will go for the series win tomorrow. The Bats will go for the series split. 7-3 Columbus, the final. We'll come back with more in a moment. This is Bats Baseball on Talk Radio 1080.
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0: 5 in the bottom of the 7th. They went on to a 6-4 win over the Memphis Redbirds. Former bat Christian Roa now with the Iowa Cubs. He earned the save in that one, his first save of the year. Roa and Eric Yang reunited there in Des Moines. And they were postponed in Syracuse earlier today. The Mets and the Buffalo Bisons, they'll make it up as part of a doubleheader tomorrow. It's everything around the IL. Bats fall in Game 2 of the doubleheader to the Columbus Clippers today. 7-3, the final score. When we return on the Kentucky Office of Highway Safety Scoreboard Show, we'll check the Major League scores. 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
0: Bats and the Clippers split a doubleheader today here in Columbus. We continue along on the Kentucky Office of Highway Safety Scoreboard Show. We check the Major League scores first, starting with the Reds, who also played a doubleheader today, although theirs was a day-night doubleheader, a split doubleheader in Cincinnati against the Cardinals. In Game 1, it was all Cardinals. They hammered the Reds 8-1, a final. Out-hit the Reds 12-2. Chris Paddock took the loss, dropping to 0-6. Andre Pallante, the winning pitcher, improving to 5-4. They're ongoing right now in Game 2 of that doubleheader. We told you the Reds had a 6-4 lead trying to close it out in the ninth. The Cardinals scored 2 in the top of the ninth to tie the game at 6. So they're in extras. Pierce Johnson is into game to pitch for Cincinnati. Reds and Cardinals tied at 6 in the top of the 10th in Cincinnati in Game 2 of that doubleheader. Elsewhere, in progress around the big leagues, they're in the top of the ninth in Milwaukee. The Dodgers have a 7-3 lead over the Milwaukee Brewers. Headed to the bottom of the second in San Diego, the Padres and the A's, no score. Headed to the bottom of the first in Anaheim, the Angels and the Rangers are scoreless. They're just underway, top of the first inning in Arizona, the Dodgers and Rockies, no score. Finals from the big leagues at Wrigley earlier, the Astros shut out the Cubs, 3-0. The final held the Cubs to just 3 hits. Kaiwei Tang, the winning pitcher for Houston, to go to 3-3. Colin Ray took the loss of the Cubs, dropping to 4-3. Brian King got a 6-8. Final in Toronto, the Blue Jays defeated the Pirates 5-2. The final, Patrick Corbin, the winner, to go to 2-1. Paul Skeens took the loss for the Pirates, dropping to 6-4. Former Bat and Red Jeff Hoffman got his 5th save for the Jays. Final in Philadelphia, the Phillies shut out the parent club of these Clippers, the Cleveland Guardians, 3-0 the final. The Guardians held to just 3 hits. Zach Wheeler, the winner for Philadelphia, to go to 4-0. He's been stellar. Slade Ciccone took the loss of the Guardians, dropping to 3-5. Yoan Duran with his 9th save. Final in San Francisco, the Giants dominated.

0: The White Sox 10-3 the final, a six-run fifth inning, the big one for the Giants. Matt Gage the winner to go to 4-1. Eric Fetty took the loss, dropping to 0-5. Final in Kansas City, the Royals shut out the Seattle Mariners. 5-0 the final there. The Mariners held to just four hits. Stephen Kolick the winner to improve to 3-0. George Kirby took the loss, falling to 5-4. Final at Fenway, the Twins defeated the Boston Red Sox 4-2 the final. Taj Bradley the winner for Minnesota. He's 5-1. Giovanni Moran took the loss for the Red Sox, dropping to 0-2. Taylor Rogers with a second save, the former Red. Final in Atlanta, the Nationals shut out the Braves. They one-hit the Braves, in fact. 2-0 Nats the final. Jake Irvin the winner to go to 2-4. Grant Holmes took the loss, dropping to 3-2. Richard Lovelady got his fourth save. Final in Miami, the Marlins defeated the Mets 4-1 the final there. As Max Meyer, the winner, he's now 5-0. Freddie Peralta took the loss of the Mets, dropping to 3-4. Two games postponed in the big leagues. They were postponed in the Bronx. The Yankees and the Rays in a battle of AL East Titans. That game will be made up on September 22nd. They were postponed due to rain. Likewise in Baltimore, the Orioles and the Tigers, they'll make it up as part of a doubleheader tomorrow. Here at Huntington Park in Columbus, the Bats and the Clippers split a doubleheader. The Bats won Game 1 5-0. The Clippers bounced back with a 7-3 win in Game 2. We'll come back to tell you about Game 2 and with our GE Appliances Play of the Night. This is Bats Baseball on Talk Radio 1080.
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0: Well, the Bats came into the day with still hopes alive of winning their fourth road series and as many played this year, and they bolstered those hopes with a shutout victory 5-0 in Game 1. They sent Lyon Richardson to the mound to start Game 2, his first start since July of 2024, knowing it would be certainly a bullpen game in Game 2 of this doubleheader. It was the lefty Ryan Webb on the mound at game's beginning for Columbus. The game was scoreless through one, but the Clippers able to break through in the bottom of the second. A leadoff single to center by Ralphie Velasquez. George Valera then singled to right center, moving Velasquez to third with one out. Cody Huff dropped a bunt down. Richardson in error as he could not field it cleanly, was charged with an error. Huff was credited with a sacrifice. It scored Velasquez from third and put the Clippers in front 1-0. Richardson then walked Dom Nunez to load the bases. That brought in Milan Tolentino. Bases loaded, one out. Bottom of the second, it's our GE Appliances Play of the Game. The 1-1 pitch. There's a swing and a fly ball. Hammered back in a deep right. Rodriguez turns around. It's gone. Over the video board in right center. Grand slam, Milan Tolentino. His seventh home run of the year. And the Clippers have opened up a 5-0 lead here in the second. That's our GE Appliances play of the game. GE Appliances, good things for life. Just the second grand slam allowed by the Bats this year. Just the second grand slam hit by Columbus this year. Next man up was Stuart Fairchild. He walked. Khalil Watson then hammered a two-run homer to right center. Watson's team-leading 10th home run of the year. In all, it was a 7-run, 12-batter second inning. The Clippers had a 7-0 lead. Richardson chased after the Watson homer. An inning and a third, 4 hits, 7 runs, 6 earned, walked 2, struck out 1, allowed a couple of home runs. The Bats bullpen came on stellar. Hagen Danner, Kyle Nicholas, and Trevor Kunsel combined on 4 2/3 innings of 3-hit scoreless baseball. The Bats, meanwhile, were held in check by Ryan Webb. They had a two-out single from Urbaez in the second, couldn't score. Got a one-out double from Garrett Hampson in the third, stranded him. A leadoff double in the fourth by Noelvi Marte, then a two-out walk issue to Urbaez. Couldn't get anything across. After Garrett Hampson hit into a double play following a leadoff walk to Banfield in the fifth, a double by Edwin Arroyo, an infield hit for Hector Rodriguez, but couldn't get anything across there. Finally, the Bats broke through for runs in the sixth. Webb went back to the mound, a leadoff walk to Michael Tolia, but he got Michael Chavis to hit into a 6-4-3 double play for the first two outs of the inning, but then back-to-back walks, first to Francisco Urbaez, then to Ivan Johnson. Webb finished. The Clippers went to the bullpen, brought in Tommy Mace. Will Banfield hammered a 3-run homer to left off of him. Banfield's third of the year, made it a 7-3 game. Webb, 5 2/3 innings, 5 hits, 2 runs earned, 5 walks, 2 Ks, and a wild pitch. So the Bats at least had a chance, got it back within slam range, but Franco Aliman came on for the seventh, was dominant. A 1-2-3 inning with 2 strikeouts to send the Clippers on to the 7-3 win and send them on to the doubleheader split. So Columbus goes for the series win here tomorrow afternoon. The Bats look for the series split. Final game of the set. It's a 105 first pitch as right-hander Sam Benscooter goes to the mound for the Bats. It'll be the left-hander Logan Allen on the mound for the Clippers. 105 first pitch. Our pregame coverage begins at 12:35. We'll be back over on Sports Talk 790. Hope you can join us once more from Columbus on 790 tomorrow afternoon. That'll wrap up coverage of Bats baseball for tonight. Big thanks to Carl Blanton back in the studio doing a great job keeping us up and running throughout a long evening of baseball here tonight, doing a great job as usual. Now, this is Nick Curran. Again, the finals in Game 1, the Bats 5 and the Clippers nothing. And in Game 2, the Clippers 7 and the Bats 3. Until tomorrow afternoon, back over on Sports Talk 790, thanks so much for listening. And good night from downtown Columbus, Ohio. Dunn going back on the warning track, leaps at the wall, makes the catch. Dunn holding in. Ball game over.
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5: Oh, it was fantastic, Chef. But I think that our listeners would like to hear about the three specialty restaurants that are included in the fare. You don't pay extra for them. So we have Prime 7, Chartreuse, and Pacific Rim. Just give us a little flavor of each, so to speak.
6: Yes, so as a fact, Alessandro forgot to tell that I gave him a full panettone last week. However, yes.
5: A food peloton?
6: A peloton, a full one.
7: Yes, exactly.
6: But yes, yeah, so we have Prime 7, which is basically our main steakhouse, where we do have the best cut of meat in USA, which is a prime cut. It's only 2% available in US, so high quality standard of beef. We do as well have some lobster and seafood. Then we have Chartreuse, which is a French brasserie, elevated restaurant, I would say. Kind of gastronomic luxury brasserie with the onboard grandeur new menu that has been upgraded with different dishes than other ships.
7: Which we're enjoying very much, so thank you for that.
6: Yes. And yeah, thank you. Thank you for the feedback.
7: Yes.
6: And we also have Pacific Rim, which is pan-Asian based with a very zen-like atmosphere and healthy food. This, which is a great success on board as well.
5: Yes.
7: Well,
5: great.
7: Listen, Prime 7, I know it's positioned as a London steakhouse. We agree with that. Prime, as far as Pacific Rim, I mean, Mary and I feel like we're in New York City at a very high-end Asian restaurant. I mean, it's that well done. I mean, the food across the board has been terrific. We've had some friends we've had dinner with a few times this week, and we enjoy it. But all of the food outlets are terrific. So, you know, Alessandro, I want to bring this back to you a little bit because, you know, the world of travel has certainly been a passion of yours now over your career. You've worked at airports as an excursion manager. You've worked in the hotel and resort sector of travel for about 20 years now. You've worked your way through the cruise sector. As you just said earlier, you've got a strong food and beverage background. We were told that it was a vacation cruise that you took that enticed you to make your career at sea. So tell everybody about it.
8: Well, actually, yeah, it is true. But before the cruise, just before I actually took the most famous cruise, I actually, when I was working mainly in Greece, I remember I used to see, that was like 30 years ago, even more. So I used to see this beautiful, at the time, huge cruise ships, cruise liner coming in port. I was like, oh, one day I will be there. So eventually, the company I was working for, they start to promote a cruise ship. And for us, working for the company, we had a good offer. So we were actually, we were encouraged to take the cruise. It was the inaugural cruise. So from Genova, so from Italy, it was a crossing. I think it was to Santo Domingo.
7: Okay.
8: And, you know, we went, few of us, and we enjoyed. I totally love it. Yeah. And I actually took another one.
7: You were hooked. Well,
8: Oh, absolutely. Absolutely. And it's funny enough because I come from the mountains, so I don't know why.
5: That's right. Piedmont.
8: Yeah. So, yeah. And I really love it. So since I took this cruise, that was, I think, in 93, 94, if I remember well. Eventually, I started to look for a job on a cruise line. My very first attempt was in 95. I did a full contract. I didn't really enjoy that much because of the type of work I was doing. So I went back to my work. And then in 97, eventually, I would say the official start of my career at sea. So in 97... As a person.
7: So mountains to the sea. Mary.
5: Mountains to the sea. Yeah. So
8: absolutely.
7: There's a song in there somewhere.
5: I have a similar question for you, Chef. You, I think people will be very, very interested to hear this. You're from Nice, an area of France that we love. But you went to French catering school at the young age of 16. You've worked all over the world, London, Monte Carlo, the French West Indies, our home city of New York, Lake Como. For more than a decade, though, very happy passengers here are very happy, I'm sure, that you are cooking for them at sea. But with all your land experience, here you are with Regent cooking at sea, overseeing 88 people. What do you enjoy? What attracted you to Regent? But what do you enjoy about working at sea?
6: Well, so indeed, like you mentioned, I went to catering school very young and I'll travel a lot. And well, I was always attracted by working on the ship as well. Mm. And then when I start, of course, I was very happy and impressed because the job is the same, obviously, but the environment is completely different. We work different products. We worked with over 40 nationalities in the team, so
5: yeah,
6: land-based, you have a fixed fix hotel or restaurant to work with. And here, on top of that, you have the chance and the luxury to travel.
5: Yeah.
7: Well,
5: yeah.
7: We are going to thank both you, Alessandra, Chef Olivia. Thank you so much. We've covered a lot past 20 minutes, but clearly we can continue to go on. Unfortunately, if we don't, Bobby's going to take control back in Dallas. We don't want him to do that. So thank you very much for being part of our live national
6: thank
7: broadcast.
6: Thank you.
8: Thank you very much. It's been a pleasure.
7: The hospitality.
8: Thank you
7: so much.
8: Thank you.
7: And the dining as well. When Mary and I go home, we're going to eat a little differently. So, Mary, listen, we come by, you know, you and I were talking
5: about
7: F and G block. That worked.
5: Yes,
7: that worked
5: great. So, nice to have you for both of those.
7: All right.
5: Segments.
7: Well, right now we are going to head into the bottom of the hour break. And when we return, well, what are we going to talk about? We're going to talk about destinations for our H block.
5: That's right.
7: And that means that the big Let's Go America tour, Miami to Los Angeles from Cabo San Lucas, is going to continue. We roll right along. A reminder, we archive every hour of every broadcast on our website once it airs across the 615 weekly stations across the USA. 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
10: This is Kentucky Farm Bureaus across Kentucky. KFB President Eddie Melton says the state's farmers are in a long-term down cycle defined by increased input costs and low commodity prices.
11: It's just everything we do in agriculture right now. It's from fertilizer prices. We've got labor. We've got all the things are all compounding at one time here. And everything that we do is continuing to increase in our input cost and how what it is for production, and we're not seeing anything that can get us to being anywhere close to growing a profitable crop. And you can't do that long term. Balance sheet deterioration, that is one thing that will be a crunch on agriculture. Well, I've always tried to not be an alarmist, but I think we're in a period right now to where we've got to have some more relief because of things that are out of our control.
10: Melton says farmers are in need of additional financial assistance. This is Across Kentucky.
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13: I'm Chris DeMayo. A gunman firing shots near the White House Saturday.
14: Fired toward the White House
13: three times. And the United States Secret Service, they returned fire. We don't know how many shots that they got off. And they apparently took the gunman down. Now, sometime in this gunfire exchange, a civilian on the street was struck by this gunfire, and we do not know the condition of that person right now.
14: Fox's Chad Pergram in Washington. The White House had been on lockdown. Secret Service shot and killed the suspect. President Trump says a deal with Iran, including the opening of the Strait of Hormuz, has been largely negotiated.
15: Reports now say President Trump will discuss the latest Iran draft agreement with advisors and may make a decision as early as tomorrow.
14: Fox's Aisha Hosni, both sides emphasizing their key positions and warn of risks if the attacks resume. 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
1: And let's go, America, as we now get back to it. As I said before the break, destinations will now have our focus. And as today's big Let's Go America tour, Miami to Los Angeles, rolls right along from Cabo San Lucas, we're going to jump straight into that discussion, Mary.
2: And if cruising as often as we do has taught us anything, I think it's certainly taught us how vital each crew member's role is to ensure guests are happy and that all things are running smoothly on all levels. Many people select a cruise based on its itinerary. So to discuss that, we want to welcome to Mike 3, the Grandeur's Destinations Manager, Jose Barrios.
1: Jose, we welcome you. Say hello to America, and thank you for being on the show with us today.
3: Well, hello, America, and thank you very much for having me here.
1: Well, thank you. You have been terrific, and we really have enjoyed the time with you for sure. So, all right, so you've been in the cruise industry for some time now, celebrating 10 years, I believe, this year with Regent, which means you've seen a lot of places, you've helped many travelers over the years in a lot of places. Itineraries are such a key part of each cruise, and whether it's port information, it could just be offering advice on specific tours to meet, you know, travelers' needs. That's almost anything, right, about the numerous shore excursions. It really is you and your team, Jose, that make this all successful for everybody. So talk to us about some of the things that you most enjoy about your role and working with the team here on the ship.
3: Well, I actually do appreciate my team very much. This team that I have on this ship has been terrific. So this contract myself, I feel very lucky. But one of the things that I really like about my job is that I can actually give the opportunity to guests from around the world to see different places, and then I can help them to customize their experience ashore. So help them to kind of like increase their culture and their knowledge of the places, I believe is kind of like a very nice thing from us to provide to each guest.
2: Jose, let's talk about the variety of shore excursions with Regent. And I want to remind our listeners and point out again that most excursions are included. You can upgrade if you want to, but many come with no additional cost. And that's a big differentiator in the cruise industry. So talk about the range. You also have active, moderate, different for different mobility purposes. The diversity of excursions is big with Regent.
3: Correct. So here at Regent, we do have a variety of options. We have the Fuse program, which is all the tours are included on guest package. Those tourist guests, we really don't have like any additional fee for those excursions. And we do have mild, moderate, and strenuous excursions, mm-hmm. basically offerings to all types of guests. We have short tours for like an hour, 2 hours, 3 hours, even for 8 hours. So we do have options to everyone on board. We also have options like the private tours that we can customize excursions and then provide a little bit more of an intimate experience for the guest, and we can always help them with itinerary.
1: And by the way, they're also very nice. We had a private tour arranged for us.
2: Panama City.
1: And she was outstanding.
2: Yeah, she
1: the access that we got to places, you're not going to get on most tours.
2: No, and I felt like she would have kept going longer with us if we had the time. So we've covered a lot of ground on this particular itinerary, navigating between Miami and L.A. within the Central and Latin American regions of the world. What do you like about this particular itinerary, Jose?
3: Well, this particular itinerary, I do think that is beautiful because of the journey itself. We did the Panama Canal, which was amazing.
1: Yeah.
3: But we do have different ports during this particular cruise. I like myself, for example, Ocho Rios. From Ocho Rios, we have one specific area, like a highlight, that is the Don River Falls, mm-hmm. which is mm-hmm. like a very nice nature attraction. And I believe all of these ports, kind of like the main thing, is nature. Yeah. So
2: lots like of said, wildlife
3: a
2: and
3: lot
2: lots of
3: wildlife.
2: Good wildlife.
3: Exactly. Yeah.
1: Well, last week also when we were in Ocho Rios, mm-hmm. when we went over to see Minister Edmund Bartlett, mm-hmm. I mean, just seeing Jamaica, the recovery going on there, that was nice to see. So, you know, one of the aspects of your role is knowing those hidden gems and destinations that enables travelers to experience something beyond the brochure, you know, or a place everyone goes. I mean, Mary and I talk about that all the time. If it's in the brochure, we really don't care about it. I mean, I don't want to say I don't care about it, but we want to have that unique, that different experience that's out there. So share a few spots for maybe this itinerary, since we all left Miami together, that you know we've been experienced, that you'd recommend listeners come check out to encounter something a little different.
3: something a little bit, well, basically, like in Cartagena, for example, Colombia, we have this old town, which is beautiful. They have different passages within the old town, which guests really have the opportunity to see the combination of the architecture and also kind of like the culture itself of the place. So that is a beautiful, beautiful area, kind of like for guests to participate. We also had the Punta Arenas, going back to nature, because it's mainly nature on this port, but I mean on this cruise. But then in Punta Arenas we have for example the Walk in the Clouds, for example. That is
2: we did that,
3: fantastic.
2: It was terrific.
1: And that's
2: area.
1: Where we're going to leave this for today, because that's a good place to leave a Walk in the Clouds, as this show transmits through the clouds up over the satellite, because Mary and I, that was an experience that we had such a good time with.
2: We won't
1: really
2: ever
1: appreciate
2: forget it.
1: You
2: it was
1: enjoying,
2: great.
1: And coordinating that for us. So,
2: thank you, Jose.
1: Thank you very much for being part of our broadcast today, and to you and the team for making all of these travels special. And we look forward to having you aboard another, maybe hopefully the Grandeur.
2: Hope to sail with you again.
1: We'll see
3: hopefully,
1: in October.
3: Hopefully, yes, for sure, for sure. Thank you very much for having me.
1: Thank you very much, Jose. I really appreciate that. Mary, is there a destination or that you've experienced on this trip that really means something to you?
2: Costa Rica, in addition to the Panama Canal. Walk in the Clouds. Yep. Okay. And Puerto Limon was great, too. I love those sloths. All right, well, Seven Seas Grandeur is soon going to have us in Los Angeles as we complete this trip. Up next, Rudy's going to check in for the first time this hour. He's going to speak with the Port of Los Angeles Executive Director, Gene Soroka. And when we return, Robert, here from Cabo San Lucas, we're going to share another popular place to visit in Mexico when you're on a cruise.
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4: Hey, welcome back to the show. I know Robert and Mary have just one more segment to go today from Cabo San Lucas, and so do I. I'm about to talk cruising and Los Angeles. Since that's where the Careys are headed as the big Let's Go America tour, Miami to L.A., will soon conclude. 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You know, Valentine's is coming, and then we'll be into spring break, and even the summer travel periods aren't too far off, which means you probably think about ways to lose some weight so you look great at the resort or in shorts or during t-shirt season. Well, what can we tell you? We can tell you don't do a fad diet. You know, the juice cleanses, cabbage soup, diet, raw food diet, and more. 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About half of Americans do it. If you do it enough, you're at risk for diabetes, liver damage, heart attack, and stroke. Most people need help to stop weight cycling, and a good way to make it happen is with non-prescription Lean. It was created by doctors as an oral supplement, not a GLP-1 injectable, and the science is impressive. Its ingredients also target weight loss in three powerful ways by helping to maintain healthy blood sugar, controlling appetite, as well as cravings, and burning fat by converting fat into energy. Burning fat is what keeps the weight off. So join us and lose meaningful weight at a healthy pace and keep it off by getting 20% off with code CAREY, C-A-R-E-Y, at TakeLean.com or find the link at RMWorldTravel.com. Well, we have talked in the past about some of the great ports in America, and the port of Los Angeles is right up there. I mean, I guess, let me ask Gene Soroka. He's the expert. Gene Soroka is the executive director of the Port of Los Angeles. I guess the last time, Gene, you were in huge news was when shipments stopped coming in there, right? And everybody's always doing aerial shots of the port saying, see, there are fewer ships here than usual, right?
9: Rudy, it's good to be with you. And the last 5 years or so have been unbelievable from a supply chain perspective, with shipments going up and down, news helicopters flying over the port, trying to figure out what's happening at the nation's biggest complex. But one constant since COVID-19 has been the sheer boom in the cruise business.
4: Well, you're the busiest container port in North America, but obviously with Robert and Mary sailing your way, you also handle cruise ships too, don't you?
9: This has been an unbelievable story. In 2025, our best ever. 241 ship calls on the cruise side of our business, 1.6 million passengers, the best in our long storied history.
4: That's almost one a day. How do you handle that many?
9: Oh, we've got such great crews on the ground. You know, our longshore members who usually work the cargo ships also double as baggage handlers. These folks are our ambassadors to the cruise visitors with every ship call. The work of Ports America, who manages our cruise terminal in downtown San Pedro, has been exemplary, and the ability to get those ships in and out swiftly, where our passengers know that they're in the biggest drive market in the country, they're going to keep showing up with every ship call that comes here.
4: Well, let's talk about that in and out, because one of the main, besides taking passengers on and letting passengers off, you've got to supply all kinds of everything, cleaning products, food, just about everything the ship requires, because when they're out at sea, you're not sending helicopters out to them.
9: That's right. And we've got some of the best partners to deliver the stores, as we call them in the industry,
4: to the
9: ships.
4: Okay.
9: And that's everything from the food to the cleaning supplies to the beddings and everything in between, to make sure those vessels are stocked up for the great passengers to enjoy their trips to the Mexican Riviera, Hawaii, or up north.
4: And how long does it normally take to get the stores? How long's a turnaround? I guess that's what I should ask. From the time they pull in, if they've got to pull out, is it generally 4 hours or 2 days? I have no idea.
9: Many of your listeners have gone to the airport and seen how catering companies work those airplanes in between flights and how quickly we can turn around airplanes. We've got to do the same thing with cruise ships here. They're in for a short period of time. We've got to hustle those passengers off the ship so they can get back home. The new one's coming on, and all the while, our experts are restocking that ship. So they'll be in town, in dock, for the better part of 24 hours, maybe 30, and then getting ready to go back out on the high seas.
4: That's impressive, because a plane might carry 300 people. A cruise ship might carry 3,000 or more, right?
9: That's right. And our largest ship, homeported here, has nearly 4,900 passengers that it carries with a crew of 1,500. There's a lot of work that goes on behind the scenes.
4: That's a lot of store.
9: That's exactly right. So this has got to be precision ordering and delivery, the ability to cater to those folks who have booked maybe a year in advance, and it's their only cruise coming up. We want to make it special.
4: How many cruise ships can you handle at once?
9: Oh, at once? We had just the other day a week with 9 cruise ships coming in, so 3 in a given day is not a problem for us here.
4: Gene Sirocco is the executive director of the Port of Los Angeles. Gene, fascinating numbers, fascinating business. Thank you for joining us.
9: Rudy, I appreciate it as always. Good speaking with you.
4: Good speaking to you. And Robert and Mary will return live next week for the J-Block to talk Puerto Vallarta as our 2-week big Let's Go America tour, Miami to L.A., is nearly complete. So stick around. We'll be right back.
0: Join the Travel Trio by accessing the show anytime, anywhere at rmworldtravel.com. We'll be right back. NBC News Radio, I'm Rob Martier. The Secret Service is investigating a shooting near the White House. According to the agency, a gunman approached the outer perimeter of the White House and began firing. Secret Service police returned fire, and the suspect was taken down and pronounced dead at an area hospital. A bystander was also struck by gunfire. The White House was placed on lockdown, which has since been lifted. The New York Post reports that no motive for the attack has been confirmed. Sources, however, say the shooter is a mentally troubled individual who believed he was Jesus Christ and is known to the Secret Service and has violated a previous court order to stay away from the White House. President Trump says an agreement with Iran has been largely negotiated. In a post on Truth Social, Trump said the final details of the deal are being discussed and that the agreement will allow the Strait of Hormuz to be opened. In the post, Trump also said he had a very good call with Middle Eastern leaders to discuss the situation. A new analysis is raising concerns about Wegovy. More from Lisa Carton.
10: The study was based on millions of FDA side effect reports and found the risk signal was nearly 5 times stronger for Wegovy than Ozempic. The condition is called ischemic optic neuropathy and happens when blood flow to the optic nerve is reduced or blocked. The study also found that men using Wegovy showed the highest signal overall, with odds 116 times higher than expected.
0: Florida Governor Ron DeSantis announced a $600 million expansion of Blue Origin's Rocket Park campus. The expansion comes as Blue Origin rival Elon Musk's SpaceX prepares to go public, targeting a valuation of nearly $2 trillion. The new 830,000-square-foot upper-stage manufacturing facility will support 500 aerospace jobs, with an average salary of over $98,000. Rob Martier, NBC News Radio.
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1: Let's go, America, and welcome back to Cabo San Lucas, everyone. 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
1: Maria, we really enjoyed our time with you today here. We're in Tile Park. I mean, and this tour that we've done with you today really reminds Mary and me, we've been talking about it, as one we did in Sydney, Australia at one point, meaning it wasn't scripted. It was more akin to a morning stroll around town with a friend. So we thank you for that. And I want you to talk right now about a true must-see here in Puerto Vallarta, and that's the Malecón Boardwalk, right? Share why it's so special and why you would recommend every visitor spend some time there.
16: I would recommend everyone because it's the soul of the city. It's very cultural. It has a lot of distinct art sculptures. While you walk through it, you can learn about the Wirarica culture, the indigenous tribe that we have here, while seeing, looking at the, down at the floor, while looking at the ocean. You can also see humpback whales while you walk. And it's a must because of this. It's a very specific part of the city, but it's the soul, it's the heart.
2: All right, let's talk about Zona Romántica. We walked the Malecón, and now here we are. We came in town a little bit. We're in Old Town or Zona Romántica. Charming, colorful. I feel like you know a lot of the locals here, Maria. So the park, as Robert mentioned, it's the Tile Park. It's based on the famous park in Barcelona, the Gaudí Park. It's beautiful. Talk about Zona Romántica and what's special here.
16: Oh, a lot of things are special. Mostly right now, the park that we're here, it was inaugurated 2017. The artist is called Natasha Moraga, and she based on this park. She studied the way the mosaic in Spain. But many, many restaurants around this area. It's the old part of town. It also has a lot of cultural and party at night. It's very special.
2: Yes, lots of music. So today on this tour with you, with Locals, you incorporated a lot of hidden gems. We really got off the main area into the town, into some side streets, and you talked a lot about the art and sculptures that we saw on the Malecón today. Don't give them all away. We want our listeners to come visit, but give us one or two very local Puerto Vallarta experiences that you recommend for people to get a flavor of the city.
16: For sure. One of the main ones, one of my favorite ones, would be the whale watching, to come during whale watching season between November and almost April, March. The whales, it's amazing sightseeing. Another one would be to try pescado zarandeado. It's a fish that you typically get at certain beaches, not everyone, not at every beach, but it's one of the main ones that it's very typical from here. In
2: Can you say the name of that one more time?
16: Pescado zarandeado.
2: Okay.
1: I'm not going to even try to repeat that. Something I will repeat, though, is that now, this is not a food tour that we've done with you today, per se, but we all know, we talked about this, I mean, how food really is so entwined in our travels wherever we go around the world, right? We've been talking, but here we have a glass of tuba that's sitting here with us right now. We just got from a local merchant. So I want you to talk about, describe what tuba is for everyone, and it is not a musical instrument. I'll tell everyone for number one. But, you know, and maybe a few other local foods that visitors should try that you like to recommend in around Puerto Vallarta, because we have been eating with you today and it's been delicious.
16: Of course. So the tuba is typical. You have to try it. It's a drink made out of the coconut tree sap. With the fermentation process, sugar is added to the drink. It comes with slices of apple and pecans. It's delicious and it's like nothing I've had anywhere else. And the other thing we had today is birria. It's a delicious flavorful broth. But we got the tacos and the broth together, a crunchy taco. The meat, it melts apart inside your mouth.
1: And it's goat meat.
16: The one we had today was beef, but the typical one is goat.
1: Right. And I mean, this is a breakfast dish as well.
16: Exactly.
1: So most people think tacos for breakfast, but this is a breakfast dish.
16: Yes.
1: Great way to start the day with some protein.
16: Exactly. Also, another one I would recommend here, for sure, fish tacos, beside birria tacos.
2: Of course, fish tacos. But I have to tell you, what you just said before, you're 100% right. I've never had anything like tuba. Very, very refreshing drink. And that's very local for here.
16: I've never had it anywhere else but Puerto Vallarta.
17: Very refreshing. You can get it anywhere around the Malecon. Maria, we really appreciate your hospitality today. Thanks for giving us a better understanding of your home city, Puerto Vallarta. We had a wonderful time with you. Thank you so much.
16: Thank you so much. I loved it. Thanks.
1: Folks, to connect with Maria Navarro yourself or with locals, check out withlocals.com. So there you have it, everyone. 20 unique segments you won't hear anywhere else over the past 2 weeks. Since leaving Miami back on January 3rd, we've experienced so much, folks. We've shared a lot of it with you here, both this week in Cabo San Lucas and last week from the Panama Canal. And as we say goodbye for today and put a wrap on the big Let's Go America tour, Miami to Los Angeles, and get ready to head into L.A. to complete this trip that's kicked off our coverage celebrating America's 250th birthday, we all say special thanks to all of our guests who appear on the show today with Mary and me and Rudy. Thanks to everyone at Regent and here aboard the Seven Seas Grandeur. 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
19: Near the White House. I'm Chris DeMeo, Fox News. A suspect firing shots near the security checkpoint of the White House earlier tonight.
20: This is what happened around 6 o'clock this evening. I'm told that a gunman came up near the White House on the west side, what is described to me as Gate 17. This is kind of near 14th Street on the west side of the White House, and came up and brandished some sort of a pistol. We don't know what type of pistol it was, but he then fired toward the White House three times. And the United States Secret Service, they returned fire. We don't know how many shots that they got off, and they apparently took the gunman down. Now, sometime in this gunfire exchange, a civilian on the street was struck by this gunfire, and we do not know the condition of that person right now. But the important thing to know is that the gunman who came up with the pistol and was taken down by the Secret Service.
19: Fox's Chad Pergram. The Secret Service says the suspect was shot and killed. President Trump says negotiations are nearly finalized on a peace deal with Iran. He made the announcement on Truth Social this afternoon after holding separate calls with Middle Eastern mediators and Israeli Prime Minister Netanyahu.
21: President Trump has reportedly said that they are getting a lot closer to finalizing a deal. We also know that U.S. Secretary of State Marco Rubio, who just landed in India, has previously said that slight progress has been made. Now, we know a delegation from Pakistan that included the country's army chief was just in Iran. They met with Iran's foreign minister and the Speaker of Parliament as they worked to hammer out the final details of a potential ceasefire deal. One official here in the UAE says that he feels like there's a 50-50 chance of there being a deal between Iran and the U.S.
19: That's Fox's Jeff Paul. Montgomery County, Texas officials say multiple people were shot in New Caney, Texas. There's no word on injuries or their conditions. The shooter is in custody. 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
31: Hi, folks. It's WLKY meteorologist Eric Zernick with a look at your updated forecast. Here in the metro, it's been a mainly dry Saturday, but we've had a few showers down closer to the parkways, and that will continue as we head into this evening. But we should be dry here in town with a little bit of sunshine. Temperature is going to fall back into the mid-60s overnight. And then on our Sunday, another weather impact day as we will be looking at rounds of scattered showers and a few thunderstorms throughout the day as temperatures top out in the mid to upper 70s. In the WLKY Weather Center, I'm meteorologist Eric Zernick.
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33: Normal is broken, common sense is weird, so we're here to help you transform your life from the Ramsey Network in the Fair Ones Credit Union studio. This is The Ramsey Show. I'm Jade Warshaw. Next to me, George Camel, taking your calls really for the next 3 hours. 888-825-5225 is what will get you on the line. And we hope that you do choose to call in because we'd love to hear from you. All right, George, you ready to do this?
34: Game on.
33: James is in Riverside, California. James, you are on the line. Hello. How can we help today?
35: Hello, I was calling in. I watch you guys' show a lot. I watch George's YouTube channel. I'm just trying to figure out what's the best way to pay off payday loans.
33: Ooh,
35: I have 10 altogether.
33: Ooh, that's a monster! My goodness.
35: Yeah, I've seen someone call in about them, but never this many.
33: Wow. how did you, let me just ask, how did you get in a situation where you were needing to go to these places 10 different times?
35: I had some car troubles a little over 2 years ago, and I needed to pay rent. So there was one down the street from me. So I seen it and I walked in there to try to get a loan, and they gave me that.
33: Man.
35: And then it spiraled into getting behind again. So I ended up getting another one, then another one.
33: So,
35: but altogether, it's four payday loans where I walk into a store and do it. And then I got stuck with the ones on the apps on the phone. So I got six of those.
24: Have you deleted these apps? Like, I know you're still paying on them, but I'm scared you're going to go get an 11th one.
35: That's right. Yeah, I got all the ones I could possibly get.
33: So for listeners listening, we hate payday loans because, number one, most people, they're borrowing somewhere from $100 to $1,000, right? These are small loans, but they're usually due

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3: Hey guys, Rachel Cruz here. So many parents I talk to lately feel a little lost.
4: Who fired shots outside the White House is identified as Nasir Best. A Secret Service return fire. The man died at a hospital. Fox News is confirming Best had a history of mental illness. He was arrested twice last year and had a restraining order to stay away from the White House. Fox's Alex Hogan is in Washington, D.C. with more.
5: We've been seeing members of the Secret Service and members of the police come and go. However, as it pertains to the lockdown information, we were told that that lockdown has lifted. Of course, a lot of questions as to, you know, what exactly happened and the motive behind all of this and whether or not this was planned out, what exactly took place. For right now, again, DC police telling anyone in the area to avoid coming here. Of course, there's a lot of onlookers, a lot of curiosity and concern as we're hearing from more members of the government who are reaching out saying that they're just happy to know that no one within the White House was hurt.
4: The gunman did not enter the security perimeter of the White House. The president was at the White House at the time. A passerby is reported in critical condition after getting caught in the crossfire. President Trump announcing on Truth Social a potential peace deal has been reached with Iran. Fox's Alicia Acuna has details.
6: President Trump says a deal to end the war with Iran has been largely negotiated. He says final details are still being worked out between the U.S., Iran, and other countries. More details are expected soon. The agreement reportedly would reopen the Strait of Hormuz, ease restrictions on Iranian ports and assets. It would also begin at least a 30-day period for further talks on Iran's nuclear program, including the future of its enriched uranium stockpile.
4: Involved in peace talks, Saudi Arabia, Qatar, the UAE, Egypt, Jordan, Turkey, and Pakistan. America's listening to Fox News.
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7: NBA West Finals Game 3. Thunder win at the Spurs, 123-108. OKC with 76 bench points. SGA leads the way, 26 points, 12 assists. Thunder up 2-1. Wemby named unanimous NBA Defensive Player of the Year. Chet Holmgren, runner-up. NHL West Finals, Game 2, Golden Knights over the Avs 3-1. Vegas holds a 2-0 advantage. MLB, Astros beat the Cubs 4-2. Christian Vasquez, a home run and two RBIs. Guardians blank the Phils 1-0. Kyle Manzardo, a pinch-hit home run in the ninth inning. The Tigers fall to the Orioles 7-4. Alonso and Holiday with home runs. Rays over the Yanks 4-2. Tampa Bay getting a 4-run eighth inning. Jays top the Pirates 6-2. Toronto a 3-run third and a 3-run eighth. The Twins outslug the Red Sox 8-6. Austin Martin the go-ahead home run. In 11 frames, Braves 5, Nats 4. Chadwick Tromp the walk-off single in that one. That's sports. I'm Trey Bender.
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13: Hi, folks. It's WLKY meteorologist Eric Zernick. Let's look at your updated forecast. And overnight should be mainly dry with some clouds and temperatures in the mid-60s. Heading into our Sunday, though, keep the umbrella with you as we will have the chance for scattered showers and a few thunderstorms beginning in the morning, lasting into the afternoon. So it does kind of look to be a fairly wet Sunday. Temperatures going to make their way into the mid to upper 70s, but we are trending drier for Memorial Day Monday with a little bit more sunshine, getting highs close to 80 degrees. In the WLKY Weather Center, I'm meteorologist Eric Zernick.
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14: This is Lee Habib, and this is Our American Stories, the show where America is the star and the American people. Coming from the city where the West begins, Fort Worth, Texas. Up next, the story of a brand, an enduring icon of the American West. We're, of course, talking about Stetson. Here to tell the story of the most iconic headwear brand in America is my daughter, Reagan. Let's get into the story.
15: In 1830, in the small town of Orange, New Jersey, a child was born who would go on to create an iconic symbol of the American West. John B. Stetson was one of 12 children born to Stephen and Susan Batterson Stetson. His father was a hat maker by trade, and though young John had no intention of following in his footsteps, life had other plans. In his early 20s, tragedy struck. John contracted tuberculosis, then known as consumption, a disease that left many with little hope for survival. His doctors advised he seek the open air of the West, so John set out in search of health and fortune, hoping to strike it rich in the gold rush. But it wasn't gold that he would find. As he traveled across the unforgiving plains, John found himself exposed to the elements, cold wind, snow, and rain. There was a clear need for a garment that would protect against the elements. That's when inspiration struck. John tapped into the knowledge of his youth and began using rabbit fur to create waterproof fabric, first making blankets, then hats with wide brims and tall crowns. The hats were designed to keep their wearers warm, dry, and shielded from the elements. The demand for these durable, practical hats was immediate. It is said that Stetson's business empire began when a mule driver offered John $5 for his hat, marking the first of many sales to come. In 1865, Stetson returned east to Philadelphia with a new vision: start a hat company of his own. With only a few tools and $60 he borrowed from his sister, Stetson set up shop in a one-room operation on the northeast corner of 7th and Callowhill Streets. From those humble beginnings, Stetson's talent for innovation and quality quickly caught the eye of the growing American market. He wasn't just making his hats, he was building a brand. See, Stetson had a mind for marketing and knew that by harnessing the power of the railroad and the telegram, he could expand his reach from local to national.

0: suspect was taken down and pronounced dead at an area hospital. The White House was placed on lockdown, which has since been lifted. Millions across the eastern United States are getting drenched this Memorial Day weekend. Many beaches along the East Coast are closed. Forecasters expect the south central United States will see the most rainfall, with flash flood watches and warnings in effect from East Texas to the Tennessee River Valley. Rob Martier, NBC News Radio.
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10: And we continue with our American stories. And on this show, we consider it a privilege to honor those who have given their lives in combat for others. And so does Heather McPherson, who is the curator of history at the South Carolina Military Museum. In fact, it's the reason she's at the museum in the first place. Here's Heather to tell us more.
11: So when I was growing up, my mom had photos on our piano of her uncles, and I was always interested in this one. Like, I want to know his story. His name was Ralph Ferguson, and he served in the 29th Division during World War II and landed on Omaha Beach first wave and made it to June 12th before he was killed in action. And it was about 12 miles in near the Elk River. So I grew up kind of hearing bits and pieces of that story, and, you know, throughout, you know, teenage, you get other priorities when you're a teenager and everything, but, you know, I loved history class and stuff like that, but I always kind of, you know, every once in a while I dig into his story a little bit. And then, you know, after college, I really dove into it. There's so much more available on the internet, and getting in contact with people, and just kind of made it like a side mission of mine to figure out his story. And I just kind of found some sense of purpose trying to tell his story. The family didn't really talk about it. Brothers didn't want to mention him, the mother. And so my grandma grew up not knowing a lot about what happened to him. And same with his widow, didn't really know a lot. So me being able to piece together his few days, you know, in country and what he might have gone through, and, you know, even finding mentions of him in books and stuff, it was this really incredible journey, and just got me more interested in other aspects of World War II and then eventually other military in general. Yeah, I actually found a mention of him in one of Stephen Ambrose's books. One of the soldiers under his command, he was a second lieutenant in the 29th Division. He was talking like he always felt sorry for him because he had to read his soldiers' mail and censor it. And he knew that he was getting really close to these men after having to censor their mail, and that he didn't want to lose any of them. And it kind of reminded me of him taking care of his younger brothers and his younger sisters, always being the man of the house, because he actually lost his father a year before he got deployed. So he was like, I'm torn. I want to take care of my men, but I know my family needs me at home. And it's just, World War II was just an era where so many people stepped up and did what they needed to do. He's writing letters back home, like, his mother's learning how to drive for the first time because she doesn't have someone to do that for. And, talking to my grandmother, like, well, haven't you learned how to drive yet, Bertha? And help mother, fill the car with gas. And I could just sense, this pull of him wanting to be in two places at once. And there's no telling what he went through on the beaches of Omaha, along with so many other of our brave men, getting separated from where they were supposed to land, and just so much going on. And then leading his men across the Elk River. I've heard a couple little excerpts of, he was probably one of the first ones to kind of go ahead. That's what leaders did. They wanted to keep their men out of harm's way, and they took the point. Not sure how he got killed. It could have been artillery, could have been a sniper, but it's one of those things where I started kind of talking about it, and my grandmother started sharing stories I'd never heard before. It almost like kind of clicks her memory and like, oh yeah, well, he worked at a drugstore. So he came home smelling like coal pills. I don't know what they were putting in those pills, but they're these little black pills and they smelled like coal. And I was like, well, it is West Virginia, so everything smells like coal. But it's just these little stories of that she didn't even knew she remembered. It's definitely been a journey when you spend that many years researching and really getting to know the person that you've never met. Even my mom said, I never really met him, but you've almost brought him to life for me. And finally made the pilgrimage, if you will, to Normandy in 2019 and got to see his grave. And going to see his gravesite, I was like, why am I getting so emotional about someone I've never met? But it's like, I did know him. And being able to share that with everyone that I was part of the tour with, went with the 29th Division Association. And I was trying to, I'll just go by myself, but the tour group was going there. So I'm like, well, then I can't just go and not go see the gravesite. So I was like, okay, so all these people are now watching this moment that I've been looking forward to for a while. And, they actually have an attendee come with you, and you can actually rub sand in the engraved part of the cross, so the letters really pop, and that actually signifies, someone who knew this person has come to visit it. So I've got one person standing behind me and this little tour group looking on. I'm like, oh, this is awkward, but it just felt like the circle was complete. Like, and I eventually had time to just go back by myself and kind of say, hey, Ralph, how you doing? And it really is like I know him. And I think it didn't hit me till like maybe a little bit later, like, okay, yes, takes pictures, just make sure. And I was here, I visited, and tell everybody like, oh, this is his story. But then later on, I was like, okay, that was a moment. And it kind of weighs on you after it a little bit. But that was incredible. I think I was even more impacted when I went to the actual river where he passed away, because it was on June 6th that we had laid some roses down at one of the memorials. So I had taken that rose and I was like, I'm going to spread some of the petals in the Elk River. I don't know what I was thinking, but it just seemed like the right thing to do. So I did that, and we were just kind of looking around the river a little bit more, and let's head down a little bit. And those rose petals were there circling. And I was like, well, okay, that's so weird. So we stood there for a little bit, and I was like, all right, I guess it's time to go. And then the rose petals left right when I left. And I was like, okay, that's something. Something's going on here. I haven't had really any more experiences like that. But to see those rose petals, like, waiting on me almost, and then leaving as I left, it was almost like, Ralph, like, thanks for keeping my story alive. Stayed in a bed and breakfast that was literally, like, 2 miles from where he was killed. And now that family who runs the bed and breakfast, he also has a tour group, and my great uncle's story gets to be told multiple times throughout the year, and his picture's right on the roadside, and it's just incredible how it all turned out. My voice is cracking because of it, but I'm trying not to.
12: It's hard.
11: It's hard. And I think that's why I love working here, is because I know how it feels. And so, you know, even yesterday I was talking to one of our donors. We're going to be showcasing his family at one of our displays. And he's like, I'm just so thankful that you're doing this for us, because, you know, they have the story, but it's almost like they do want to share it. And it's not just for them, like, I want to share what these people did. It's like they want to keep that memory alive. And the more people you tell about it, the more it feels like, you know, well, that person's going to remember that story. And it just keeps, you know, trickling on. These people who are no longer with us have connected so many other people. And, you know, from different states, but also from the United States to France. It's like the people I stayed with were, one was British, one was Dutch, but now they take care of a marker where my grand uncle died from, you know, West Virginia. So it's like these stories bring the whole world together, and it's out of something so horrible, but out of it comes something so great, as you connect people and keep these memories alive of good sons and daughters making the ultimate sacrifice, and it just connects everyone in the world. So you almost forget when you're reading stories that these are people and they had families, and a lot of people forget about families even serving today, that they were serving just alongside, you know, their men and women in uniform. So that's what pulls me in, is the stories and keeping them alive, because almost like the more stories I keep alive in the museum, that's one more kind of check mark for Ralph going, good job, you know, keeping that story alive.
10: And a special thanks to Robbie for doing that story, producing it, bringing it to us. And a special thanks to Heather McPherson for telling the story. She's a curator of history at the South Carolina Military Museum. And telling stories is what she does. And telling stories of those who've paid, well, a real price so that we can enjoy the inheritance we have here in this country. And it's an inheritance, folks. And we didn't do anything for it, so many of us. And my goodness, what a story she told about her great uncle. And all triggered by those pictures on the top of a piano. Who are those people, she thought. That curiosity drove her. And she got to know Ralph Ferguson. Really got to know him. Never met him, but she really got to know him. The 29th Division in World War II. He stormed Omaha Beach. What a beautiful story about memory and the power of stories. Heather McPherson's story. Her great uncle Ralph Ferguson's story here on Our American Stories.

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6: I'm Julian Edelman. 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
9: 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It's called Money Stuff.
10: People frequently say to me, you know, I enjoy your newsletter, but I'd like to hear you say it into my ear. And I say, that would take a long time. But what we could do instead is I could chat about my newsletter with my good friend Katie.
9: When it comes to Money Stuff, you write about a range of topics. 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
10: A smaller range.
9: Right. We only have 30 minutes.
10: And in that time, we will talk about weird stories from the world of finance that somehow illuminate or say something interesting about how finance works. You know, like money stuff.
9: All the money stuff.
10: All the stuff.
9: Yeah. We will be talking about ETFs, the world of investing. That's what I like to talk about. We'll probably talk about horses and dressage fair amount.
10: Horses and dressage will come up more here than they do in the Money Stuff newsletter. And, you know, we'll talk to people. Maybe we'll have some guests.

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1: In all sorts of ways, because of course it's exposed to the outside world, it's exposed to the air. And so your nose is constantly rebuilding itself and remaking itself and making new neurons. And those neurons are continuously rewiring with your brain. And so even if you were to lose the ability to smell some small number of smells because you had some damage to a part of your epithelium, you know, in a matter of weeks, you would regain that part of your sense of smell.
2: And just going back to, if I were to damage my sense of smell in some way, could it also be that a certain object smells different? I could still smell it, but it has a different smell because there's a different combination of neurons that are taking the molecules from whatever object it is and sending it to the brain. It's almost like an incomplete picture. Like if you were to look at a picture on a computer screen and you filtered out all of the blue, it would look different than if you were just looking at it with all of your red and your green as well.
1: Yeah, that's a wonderful question. So one of the amazing things about your olfactory system is that it basically is designed to fill in the blanks. Because if you think about it, when you take a sniff in, often what you detect on the left side of your nose is going to be slightly different from what you detect on the right side of your nose. You know, just because of variation in what you're smelling through your two nostrils. And so your olfactory system basically is designed to fill in the blanks, to make its best guess as to what it is you're smelling, even with incomplete information, and then to kind of fill in your perception so that you perceive things that are generally normal. Now, you're totally right that when you have some damage to your nose, often you get what are called parosmias, which is when you smell something and it smells incorrect. And so folks with COVID often report this, where you smell coffee or you smell another person and they smell much worse or very different from the way they normally smell. So that's definitely a thing that can happen. But I think what's amazing is that to some extent, your nose is confronting that problem all the time because what's going on the left and the right are always a little bit different. And somehow your brain makes sense of all of it.
2: So I want to ask, now that you have a better understanding of how mice smell the world, how can this be applied to people, and where is this research going to take you next?
1: Yeah, so there's a couple of things. The first is we want to know whether or not there's a similar map in people, and so we're doing experiments right now to address that. We have collaborators who are ENTs, who are surgeons, who actually get tissue from living donors. That allow us to do molecular analysis on olfactory tissue in living donors. And we're actually looking at some cadaveric noses to see whether we can't find evidence for a similar kind of map. And like I was telling you, you know, the human sense of smell, believe it or not, is actually very similar to the mouse sense of smell. So we have every reason to believe that this will be true. And we're looking at that right now. I think one really important consequence of our discovery of this map in your nose relates to how you'll fix the sense of smell when it's broken. So like you were saying, you know, if you take out part of the nose, maybe things will smell a little bit differently because you've taken out a specific set of receptors. And, you know, we're thinking very hard about that. And people are doing things like injecting stem cells into the nose to try to repair it in people who've lost their sense of smell. People are even building electronic devices to stimulate the nose. And we suspect that ultimately, in order for those strategies to work the best, you know, you'll have to deliver stem cells to the whole nose to rebuild the whole map, or you'll have to build an electrical device that stimulates the whole nose instead of just part of it, so that you have access to all of the different perceptions that your

0: smell, that your sense of smell can possibly give you. And so we do think that understanding this map is going to be really important for therapies and the development of therapies going forward.
1: Well, Bob, thanks so much for taking the time to talk about your research. I appreciate it.
0: It's very much my pleasure. Thank you for having me.
1: Bob Datta is a neurobiologist and professor at Harvard Medical School. His research is published in the journal Cell. This is The Best of Our Knowledge. I'm Lucas Willard.

0: This is the best of our knowledge. You may have heard of soldier ants or queen ants, but have you ever heard of a cleaner ant? Our next guest is Mark Moffat, a research associate at the Smithsonian and visiting scholar in anthropology at the Department of Human Evolutionary Biology at Harvard. In what began as a chance encounter with some six-legged neighbors, Moffat discovered grooming behavior between two different species of ants in Arizona. The behavior is similar to other animals that share a mutually beneficial symbiotic relationship. The best of our knowledge is Madeline Reynolds spoke with Moffat to learn more.
1: Well, the ants I was looking at for this, these observations, this discovery, are two species near Portal, Arizona. One is a harvester ant, which is kind of orangish and covered with striations and modest size, called Pagano myrmex. And the other, it was much smaller, called the Dory myrmex. They're sometimes called cone ants. Not very important-looking things. They turned out to have something interesting going on in this case.
2: So something that caught my eye when I was reading was your first interaction with these ants and the behavior that you saw. So I would love for you to kind of tell us about this first encounter with them in Arizona and what behavior that you witnessed that caught your eye.
1: Yeah, Madeline, I was there for at this spot for another reason, looking at different ants. But I was waking up in the morning and going out into the back of my B&B and with my coffee, and look down and see the harvester ants, this Pagano myrmex ants, which were all over the place. But the weird thing was that they were frozen in space, and these little ants were climbing all over them. I didn't know what they were at first, and so I just started watching these as closely as I could, getting out a camera so I could move in very closely and see what was going on.
2: What did you think they were doing? I mean, I know you kind of said that you were like, I wasn't really sure, but what was your initial thoughts?
1: Well, the initial thoughts that I had about this interaction was it had to be some kind of a warfare. I've written about warfare for Scientific American and other places in ants. Ants are big on aggression with each other. And so, but what struck me as strange here is that the big ants didn't seem to mind this. They just stayed there and let these little ants go crazy all over them, walking around and nipping and licking them. And I'm going like, what is this? It seems to be something completely different from the usual nasty ant interactions.
2: Can you go a little bit more into depth about this kind of cleaning behavior? Is it sort of ritualistic, or is it kind of sporadic, or do they almost have like a choreo, almost like a dance of kind of what they do when these little cone ants, correct, clean the harvester ones?
1: Yeah, the little ones, often called cone ants, clean the harvester ones pretty much all over, but methodically. They're not scrambling around, biting them, and making those big ones angry. They're doing this in a very organized way, not necessarily from head to foot, but, you know, here and there. And the big ants, as they say, tolerated this very much up to a point. They could do this for several minutes, and then the big ants seemed to tire of them and kick them off, often throwing themselves on the back on their backs to get them off them. And again, this turns out to be what cleaning fish do. When they're sick of being cleaned, they knock the cleaning little cleaners off, and the bigger fish go away without harming the little guys.
2: Why are the ants cleaning the other ones? Is there a specific reason other than just getting clean before they get into their little colony, or is there something more maybe?
1: Well, this ends up being a really big question, because I first made these observations way back in 2006, and I wasn't sure I should publish them yet because I didn't know why they were doing it. But then I started reading about the marine organisms, these cleaning fish in the ocean. And it turns out for most of them, it isn't clear either. You know, they're licking and nibbling on the bigger fish. Same with cleaner shrimp and other things. But it's hard to say what they're removing all the time. And only in a couple cases is it well known that they're actually removing parasites and actually removing nasty things from the bigger fish. And I realized what I knew from the ants was pretty similar. So what might they be doing? We need to study it to figure it out for sure. But certainly these harvester ants eat seeds. They harvest seeds, and seeds are covered with carbohydrates, which are tasty. So the little ants may just like to nibble off this film of carbohydrates on their surfaces. And the bigger ants, why would they want this? Well, it's, you know, the same reason you take a shower, because all those things on your body can start growing bacteria and you need them removed. So the little ants may be much better at doing that than the bigger ants can do amongst themselves. The little ants are a good labor supply to get the job done.
2: Yeah, I almost think about it as almost like a car wash, sort of, kind of.
1: Yeah, well, that's sort of what it is. Your car wash isn't removing anything edible, but, you know, it pays to keep your bodies clean. And it may just have started off as an accident. This is called a byproduct mutualism. Like, maybe the little ants just happened to be licking anything that's tasty, and sometimes it ended up being one of these bigger ants, and maybe the bigger ants didn't mind it. But now it's turned into this really kind of highly evolved situation where the big ants actually seek them out and the little ants are working hard to do the job. So it could have started very simply and turned into this whole big program, the cleaning car wash of the ant world.
2: What, for you personally, fascinated you the most about this research and why?
1: Well, I mentioned earlier that I've done a fair amount of research on warfare in the ants. And ants are fascinating for warfare. Ant colonies do not normally get along. They attack and kill. And so here, you know, in these days where war is so much in the news, it's kind of refreshing to see two warlike species, normally considered warlike, that are just helping each other. I think it's a good play on how nature can work beyond the survival of the fittest.
2: And then finally, what do you plan on researching next, maybe into this topic, ants, or another one? What's next for you?
1: Well, right now I'm interested in how societies form. And those societies to me are groups that can stay through the generations and have a distinct membership, you know, like a nation. And ants have what you can call societies. They have particular identities. Each ant has a national flag, which is a scent on their bodies. And if you don't have that right, you are probably dead. And so the really interesting thing here is that these ants are getting beyond this kind of barrier somehow. And by licking the larger ants, they may actually be picking up the national scent of the larger ant and making it easier for them to live together. They could be becoming, you know, a multi-dimensional community of some sort. Even though they keep separate residences, they still do that, but they're still working together.
0: That was Mark Moffat, a research associate at the Smithsonian and visiting scholar in anthropology at the Department of Human Evolutionary Biology at Harvard. His research was originally published in the journal Ecology and Evolution. He spoke with our Madeline Reynolds. 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The Best of Our Knowledge is a national production of WAMC Northeast Public Radio. Thanks to associate producer Madeline Reynolds. The latest on all national productions programs is available via the Airwaves newsletter and our flagship station's website, wamc.org. Until next time, I'm Lucas Willard.

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7: Here's your freedom-loving quote of the day. I was looking for new quotes about freedom. Aung San Suu Kyi, who was the activist in... won the Nobel Prize at one of your Asian countries. The only real prison is fear, and the only real freedom is freedom from fear. I'd try that, but I'm afraid to. Carrie Jones, whose work I don't know, similarly, the secret of happiness is freedom. The secret of freedom is courage. There you go. Be courageous, friends. Quit being a scaredy cat. Mailbag.
8: Woot, woot.
7: Drop us a note. 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Here's your meme of the day. San Francisco is banning outdoor smoking. I missed that.
8: Who is?
7: San Francisco.
8: Outdoor smoking.
7: Smoke pot. But anyway, I'll finish this and we can discuss.
8: You can't smoke in the bar or outside the bar.
7: Correct.
8: That's not... There's no way you can make that work.
7: San Francisco is banning outdoor smoking because the last thing people want to do is smell a disgusting cigarette while they're pooping on the sidewalk.
8: Now,
7: San Francisco's trying. They're doing better. They got a new mayor.
8: Are they going to enforce the no smoking in the whole city, though?
7: I don't know much about it. Yeah, I have no answers.
8: That seems unrealistic.
7: Yeah. Here's a note from Ken. Listen to your show talking about Michael Jackson, which we were yesterday. I had contact with a couple of the Santa Barbara sheriff's investigators back in the day who were looking into the allegations. Children were able to describe specific features about his penis. How would a child be able to do that without completely inappropriate behavior happening? He paid off the families, forced NDAs to stay out of jail. He was absolutely guilty.
8: Booty rumbles.
7: I also knew people that worked at Neverland Ranch and nurses at the Santa Ynez Hospital. They all said he was incredibly nice and charming, a skill he used for his predatory behavior.
8: Yeah, if you want to learn about the booty rumbles, we went through that whole story yesterday.
7: If you don't, that's fine, too.
9: It's BS. They made it up.
7: One final pop culturally note. We were talking about Mickey Mantle yesterday in the context that all of the men in his family died young. So he just partied like a maniac, figuring he was going to die anyway, hastening his death.
8: Right.
7: Better hitter than thinker, as it turns out. But what are you going to do? We got this note from E. Mickey Mantle was a friend of my dad's.
8: Cool.
7: When he moved to Lake Oconee, Georgia. Is that how you pronounce
8: it?
7: I bet
8: he was fun to hang out with.
7: He would hang out at my dad's house and got drunk as a three-eyed monkey.
8: I don't know that one.
7: I don't know what it means, but it's funny. I was in college at the time and was visiting my dad, and he was there. He signed a Mickey Mantle 4x6 photo card for me and asked me what my apartment number was. So I told him. He wrote, to room 214, best time I ever had, Mickey Mantle.
8: Wow.
7: I thought, what a trunk pig.
8: Wow.
7: Charming tale. of the baseball great.
8: Drunk as a three-eyed monkey.
7: Yeah.
8: I still drank, I'd use that one.
7: Wow. Let's see. Adam, with a note about, oh, I guess we talked about this one more thing or something. Gavin Newsom in Cal Unicornia persuaded the legislature to, what's the difference of outlaw? Legalize jaywalking because jaywalking charges fell disproportionately on people of color. And any sane person would say, well, do they do it disproportionately? That's why.
8: Well, I think it had to do a lot to do with the homeless situation, too. So you don't have to. You can just let the homeless wander around.
7: Right. And or legitimate
8: drug addicts.
7: Well, right. Yeah. Citizens, law abiding citizens were like, you just gave me a ticket for this while five junkies went across the street. Well, we can't do anything about that because they don't have an address and we can't find them because they won't pay. So we just enforce the law against the law abiding. But anyway, numbers have just come out about the rapid increase in pedestrian deaths around the capital of Sacramento.
8: Oh, where I will be today at noon for this thing I've been going to every Wednesday. And the junkie population there is stunning.
7: Yeah.
8: I had no idea it was that bad because I hadn't been right there on that street on the other side of the capital in a while. It's incredible. It's so gross.
7: And Adam writes, the timing was sadly perfect after you guys were just talking about suicidal empathy, which I want to talk about more. But when our genius governor signed off on the Freedom to Walk Act, God, I just vomited in my mouth a little bit. That's so
8: freedom to
7: stupid.
8: Walk.
7: I made a mental note to check some obviously affected statistics after giving it some time. The decriminalization of jaywalking wasn't mentioned in the article, but it seems like a pretty obvious reason. I don't know what else to say. It's pretty low on my list of worries. Add it to the things that make me feel like I live in the movie Idiocracy. Cheers. Same to you, Adam. Cheers. Get as drunk as a three-eyed monkey.
8: Oh, boy. Too bad about all the rat droppings in the restaurants.
7: Your policy sucks, and it does the opposite of what you intend. But it makes me feel good, and it sounds noble. Oh, my God, grow up. Let's see, moving along. How about this from the fabulous JT in Livermore? Only 30% of the country supports the Iran war. Feels like you're still judging these things as if it's 2014. A lot has changed since then. Back then, 30% support for a righteous foreign war would be a sign of disaster. But that was before Trump came along and the Democratic Party went insane. That was when politics stopped at the water's edge. That was a time before the Dem parties decided it was more than fine that a senile idiot remained in the White House.
9: Pull that bad at Kepker.
7: It was a time before the Dem party decided it was okay with harming children physically and intellectually, trans surgery and closing schools. Back up to its neck in anti-Semites, hate America with every fiber of its political being. Back then, the news media complex wasn't all in as activists for the far left progressive wing of the Dem party. In short, back then, if we attacked the world's leading state sponsor of terror in order to bring them to heel, both parties would have supported the move. How do I know? Because every president going back a generation has said and pledged the same thing. Iran cannot be allowed to have a nuclear bomb.
8: Yeah, they didn't mean it. They weren't going to do anything about it. See, that's the one thing where it keeps me optimistic about the war with Iran. Trump, as recently as yesterday, said one thing. They are not going to get a nuclear weapon. I think he means that. If he backs off that and agrees to some sort of weak thing like the JCPOA that Obama had where they can keep getting, then I will be completely against his, but so far he seems to be serious about they're not getting a nuclear weapon.
7: That's a good bottom line right there. I agree. And JT finishes the big, but now the Bigfoot media spends all day and all night denigrating Trump and Trump's effort to follow through on the promises that at least the last five presidents have promised, but didn't do anything about.
8: Right.
7: So it's modern times more than an accurate measure of approval.
6: Jack Armstrong and Joe Getty.
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10: This is Kentucky Farm Bureau's Across Kentucky. KFB President Eddie Melton testified before the Senate Ag Committee on the challenges of fertilizer price and availability.
11: Since February, we have seen a 33% rise in anhydrous prices, a 55% rise in urea prices, and a 25% increase in liquid nitrogen. All the while, corn prices have declined from $7 a bushel in 2022 to approximately $4.50 per bushel today. Meanwhile, many farmers are operating with little or no working capital, limiting their ability to manage risk or invest in future production. In the first quarter of 2026, 86 farms have already filed for Chapter 12 bankruptcy, including 25 of those in the southeastern region.
10: Restrictions on shipping due to the war with Iran have further complicated short supplies and increased global demand. This is Across Kentucky.
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0: The nobility and grandeur of this Decoration Day can be found in the stories of ordinary Americans. From the trenches of the First World War to the ridges of World War II. From the jungles of Vietnam to the deserts of Iraq. Ordinary men and women became extraordinary as the devotion to their country manifested itself in ways that can only be comprehended by love. May this Memorial Day be filled with memories of those who had no greater love than to lay down their life for another. 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
9: Skies are cloudy. We got a few showers across the area. Those will likely turn to some storms later today with temperatures warming into the upper 70s. We're going to stay mainly cloudy tonight, then just a few stray showers overnight with a low of 64. That's your WLKY weather forecast. I'm meteorologist Mo Rose.
10: Fox News, I'm Roger Stern. We're learning more about the gunman shot dead by Secret Service agents after opening fire at the White House.
11: The suspects allegedly had multiple run-ins with the Secret Service and had a history of mental health issues. He was reportedly detained by Secret Service on June 26 last year for flagging down agents and making threats.
10: Fox's Madeline Rivera, gunfire critically injured a bystander. It's Memorial Day weekend, but it sure doesn't feel like the beginning of summer. Here's Fox Weather's Jane Minar.
12: Temperatures are much colder. One of the coolest Memorial Day weekends that we've had in quite a while. We do have easterly winds in particular, coming off of the water.
10: Memorial Day weather is fickle, sometimes dry and comfortably warm. 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

I want to make sure that we're not stopping people who can vote to vote. But 80% say, but people who shouldn't vote shouldn't vote. You could go down this list on absolutely everything. And that brings us back to America, because those are real arguments that we need to discuss. They all have trade-offs. They all have consequences. But that's not what we're arguing, is it? Is it? We're not talking about those things. We're talking about how people are not just wrong, they're evil, that they're Nazis, that they're fascists, that they want to round up and put everyone in jail. Those are not real. Okay? They're not real. They are with some, but that brings me to the third group, because there is a third group, a third category that doesn't fit into this neat little two-sided argument of America. There is a faction, and it's mainly on the left, but it is now growing on the right. But the one on the left is active and organized. And they're not arguing about trade-offs at all, at all. Their goal is not better policies for working families under the American system. It is to overthrow the system itself, capitalism, the Judeo-Christian foundations of Western life, the nuclear family as the core unit of society. We're not talking about Democrats. We are talking about radicals who have infiltrated the Democratic Party and convinced Democrats that they're arguing what I had just laid out. But they're not. Because the power structure behind there are working to erode the roles of moms and dads, normalize gender confusion, accelerate medical interventions on children, pursue the Red-Green Alliance. You know, the tactical marriage between Marxism and Islamist forces that will kill democracy outright. They align themselves with the World Economic Forum, with the top-down global governance that treat national sovereignty as a joke, individual liberty gone, traditional culture as obstacles to be managed or dismantled. And that's not just the Democrats. There are a lot of big progressive Republicans that want that, too. My point is, the third group doesn't share the goal of the regular Democrat or Republican. The millions of working people, the parents, the small business owners that just want a safer street. They want to be able to afford groceries and good schools and have a fair shot. We can disagree with one another on real issues. Unless you're trying to tear down the country that gave all of us a shot in the first place. We can argue that this isn't working. We can argue and say, hey, you know, the dream of America is fading fast if we don't have a conversation. But we're not talking about compromises. What we're talking about is destroy the system. The radical faction wants it destroyed. They see crisis as the opportunity to accelerate the takedown. And that's why they pour every resource in convincing ordinary Democrats that Trump or anyone else who resists is not just wrong, not just a conservative, but a Nazi who has to be stopped at all costs, including street violence, assassination attack, whatever. Because once you can convince one side or the other that the other side is Hitler reborn, you stop asking questions about the actual agenda. America, you got to distance yourself from people who are trying to convince you this is all about, let's say, Donald Trump. Why is it every society in the Western world is going through exactly the same arguments? Why is it all of our countries are being torn apart? They don't have Donald Trump there. So what's their excuse? Their excuse is whatever party is saying, hey, we should really not go down this road of the Red-Green Alliance or the WEF. There's a third category that no one is arguing. And if we can find our way to each other and say, I want the United States of America to remain free, to remain under the Constitution. I believe in the Declaration of Independence. We have big problems, but let's fix those and restore it.
Instead,